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13: Search and rescue operations are underway in Hawaii after Hurricane Lala was downgraded to a tropical storm early Sunday. Hawaii Governor Josh Green says 226 members of the National Guard are on hand to help in those recovery efforts.
14: Many thanks to General Logan and his whole team. We will send more. I've also been in touch with people that are at Pohakuloa. The feds, the military there are going to be more than willing to help us. We'll probably use their aid to get there. We've had a bunch of high water vehicles here.
13: At least one person is dead after a storm-related car crash. The governor says at least 100 houses are damaged or lost. About 40,000 people are without power. Historic flooding in Indiana has left at least 7 people dead after days of severe storms. The White River reached record levels, forcing evacuations and hundreds of rescues. Officials warn residents to stay away from fast-moving floodwaters. The Trump administration has approved an emergency declaration to provide federal disaster assistance. Attorney General Todd Blanch says he is committed to delivering justice for those the government wronged.
15: Ahead of his nomination as Attorney General, Todd Blanch faced pressure to provide guarantees on a couple issues. One of them was the $1.8 billion anti-weaponization fund. Well, Blanch appeared on Fox News Sunday saying that both he and the president believe that the Justice Department was used against people and that Trump thinks those people should be compensated. That being said, Blanch says that individuals could sue. The fund will not be used.
16: The fund is dead, or whatever word you want to use. It never started, so it's not as if the fund is coming back.
15: Another concern, the Department of Justice's settlement that shields President Trump and family members from past IRS tax audits. Blanch clarified the audit immunity does not cover future tax returns.
13: That is Fox's Alex Hogan reporting. I'm Angelo Bavaro, and this is Fox News.
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28: Breaking news to start, Luigi Mangione pleading guilty to federal charges in New York. We have breaking news on this case of the vigilante CEO killer. And later this hour, legal analyst Danny Savalos from NBC News will help us break it all down. What does this mean for the state case? We'll ask Danny later in the show. North Korea threatening a strong response to upcoming joint U.S. and South Korean military exercises. The allies describe the drills as defensive, but Pyongyang calls them preparations for war. The United States is urging Israeli Prime Minister Benjamin Netanyahu to condemn militant settlers accused of surrounding Palestinian homes and cutting off water and power in the West Bank. Talk about that later in the show. Lots of news today. It's Friday, August the 14th. I'm Scott Jennings, broadcasting for Salem and coming to you live from Louisville, Kentucky. On this day, 1945, after 6 years of war and nearly 4 years of American bloodshed in the Pacific, the news finally came. Japan had surrendered. President Harry Truman stepped before reporters at the White House and announced that the most destructive war in human history was ending. Cut three.
0: This afternoon, a message from the Japanese government in reply to the message forwarded to that government by the Secretary of State on August 11th. I deem this reply a full acceptance of the Potsdam Declaration, which specifies the unconditional surrender of Japan. In the reply, there is no qualification. Arrangements are now being made for the formal signing of the surrender terms at the earliest possible moment.
28: Across America, the sounds of church bells and factory whistles pierced the air. Strangers embraced one another in the streets, in Times Square. A sailor kissed a nurse, an unforgettable photograph that captured the joy of a nation suddenly at peace. But in Japan, the surrender news came in a voice the citizens of that nation had never heard. Emperor Hirohito, treated almost like a deity, addressed his people by radio, speaking in a formal, almost mysterious language. He never actually used the word surrender. Instead, he said Japan had decided to endure the unendurable. Hear what that sounded like. Cut four. The formal documents would be signed aboard the USS Missouri in September, but for millions of Americans, this was the moment World War II ended. Victory over Japan, announced on this day, August 14th, 1945. All right, let's get to the news today, and it is breaking news, a major development in this story that's captivated the nation. Luigi Mangione has pleaded guilty in federal court and admitted to killing United Healthcare CEO Brian Thompson. Mangione told the judge, he said it plainly, quote, "I shot Mr. Thompson in Manhattan, and he died." He admitted using false pretenses to track Thompson, manufacturing part of a gun with a 3D printer, and traveling to New York to carry out the December 2024 assassination. Mangione pleaded guilty to two federal stalking counts resulting in death without a plea agreement. He faces up to life in prison on each count when sentenced on December the 18th. But the legal fight is not over. Mangione still faces a separate New York State murder trial. His attorneys are now arguing that proceeding with that case would violate state protections against double jeopardy. Prosecutors say they'll fight against that effort. Coming up later this hour, legal analyst Danny Savalos is here to give us more details on this breaking news, Luigi Mangione admitting to killing United Healthcare CEO Brian Thompson. The USS George Washington is heading toward the Middle East to replace the Abraham Lincoln, which has now spent more than 260 consecutive days at sea. Democratic lawmakers and some military families say sailors aboard the Lincoln have faced supply shortages and deteriorating conditions as the Lincoln has been continuously engaged in the fight against Iran. But Defense Secretary Pete Hegseth says those reports have been completely misrepresented. The Navy says the crew has clean water and healthy meals. But 260 days? is a long time, and the Washington Carrier Group is on the way as we speak. And speaking of what's going on in the Middle East, the United States is warning Iran that the naval blockade surrounding the country could become effectively permanent. Defense Secretary Hegseth says the American military can maintain the operation indefinitely, just rotating Navy ships through the region for as long as it takes. The announcement follows the breakdown of ceasefire negotiations and continued Iranian attacks against commercial shipping in the Strait of Hormuz. The blockade prevents vessels from entering or leaving Iranian ports, cutting deeply into Iran's oil revenue and its ability, therefore, to finance military operations. Treasury Secretary Scott Bessent here in the United States is also promising another round of punishing economic sanctions. The message from the U.S. to Iran is straightforward. America does not need to launch another major military operation to keep up crippling pressure. The Navy can stay, the blockade can continue, and Iran's economy can remain isolated until its leaders change course. The risk, of course, is that Iran further retaliates in the Strait, where roughly one-fifth of the world's oil and natural gas normally passes, and further risk to what that could do to oil prices. Quick check of the markets on that front. Oil sitting now between $81 and $82 a barrel. More national park vandalism in Washington, D.C. This time they've hit the World War II Memorial. They used spray paint on one of D.C.'s most beautiful and important monuments. And there's a breaking update on this story just into the show. Federal authorities have arrested a woman named Melissa Ferris, accusing her of pouring soap into the memorial fountain and spray painting "Clean Hands, Dirty Money" on the actual monument itself. She now faces two federal felonies, depredation of government property, and destruction of a veterans memorial. Each carries up to 10 years in prison. I hope she gets as much jail time as the law allows. Listen to this. Pretty remarkable story, actually. Did you know that prescription drug prices are falling at their fastest rate in over 60 years? 60 years. New government data shows prices dropped another 0.8% in July, continuing a decline driven by cheaper generic and biosimilar drugs, new Medicare negotiated prices, and the Trump administration's agreements with major drug makers. White House says its most favored nation strategy is working. Experts agree that the Trump policy pressure is contributing to the price decline. Sounds like a midterm message to me. Every party and politician says, I'll lower your prescription drug prices, but only one did it, Trump and the Republicans. I need to apologize to you, dear listeners, and all the hullabaloo about Maine and Michigan and other politics news. Well, I've neglected Texas. Remember Texas, where the Democrats have nominated supposed male James Tallarico for the United States Senate? He's back in the news. He bills himself as a Christian pastor, but he has strange views on Christianity. Here's the latest from Tallarico. He calls the Bible propaganda that should not be pushed on children. Take a listen. Cut two.
1: And then the last one is maybe the most insidious. It was a new state curriculum that would teach Christian Bible stories as historical fact, as the only truth, to our youngest students. And I mean kindergarten, first graders. These are kids who aren't able to think for themselves yet. They haven't formed their own world. Propaganda to push indoctrination on those youngest students is deeply immoral.
28: Propaganda. That's what James Tallarico says the Bible is, and that it's immoral to tell these Bible stories to the children. What sort of a Christian pastor is James Tallarico again? Not a very good one. Scott Jennings here on Salem. Thanks for being with us today. I want to talk to you about supplements. 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I hope you do it, and I hope you tell us your Relief Factor story very soon. More news after this. It's Scott Jennings on Salem. Stay with us. You know, we hear a lot these days about conviction, but real conviction isn't measured by what you say when it's easy. It is measured by what you're willing to do when your beliefs are tested. And that's what makes Charlie Kirk, American Martyr, worth watching. Oh, our friend Charlie. At its heart, this is not a political story. It is the story of a man whose Christian faith shaped his character, guided his decisions, and gave him the courage to stand firm in the face of opposition. Charlie understood that faith isn't something that we practice for an hour on Sunday and then leave it behind. It's meant to influence how we live, how we lead, and how we serve others every day. Charlie's story challenges each of us to consider the legacy that we're building through our own faithfulness and whether we are willing to live boldly for Christ when it matters most. Go to angel.com/SJ. Do it today. Become an Angel Guild member. And when you do, you can watch Charlie Kirk, American Martyr, and help bring more stories of faith, courage, and conviction to audiences around the world.
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28: Friday, August the 14th, more politics news for you today. This is important. Hakeem Jeffries is the leader of the Democrats in the U.S. House, and he gave a speech this week. And frankly, what he said, I think every voter needs to hear before they cast a ballot in the midterm. He says Democrats are considering what he calls dramatic reform, his words, not mine, of the United States Supreme Court if they regain power in Washington. By reform, what he means is changing the institution because Democrats don't like some of the rulings of the court. You know, this is what they accuse Trump of, by the way. They say he's going to destroy institutions, or they say he is going to engage in authoritarian or totalitarian activity. What is more authoritarian than destroying an institution that doesn't give you an outcome that you want? It's the Supreme Court. They make decisions based on the laws and the Constitution. Sometimes they go Trump's way. Sometimes they don't. There have been major cases on both fronts. It's hardly a wholly owned subsidiary of Trump. It's actually been even-handed. But that's not good enough for Democrats. They don't want it to be even-handed. They want 100% of the rulings to go against Trump and the Republicans and for the Democrats. That's how they see the court, not as a venue for the law or justice. They see the court as a venue for politics. And as we know, Democrats don't tolerate anybody deviating from the demanded politics. Get out of line one time and we'll come and destroy you. That includes the Supreme Court. Jeffrey says the options they are considering include expanding the court, otherwise known as court packing. They also are looking at imposing 18-year term limits. That's to get rid of Clarence Thomas, let's be honest, and the other conservative judges who've been on for a while. They also, Jeffries, I should say, is also getting some support for this out on the campaign trail. Kamala Harris, noted scholar, and the socialist Michigan Senate nominee Abdul El Sayed, they have also supported expanding the court. This is an important reminder about the stakes of these elections. Again, they yell and yell and yell about Trump being a threat to democratic institutions. But when just one institution occasionally produces a decision they don't like, the democratic answer is to seize power and restructure it until they get the outcomes they want. That's not justice. That has nothing to do with the law. That has everything to do with authoritarianism and the quest for complete and total power over you and your life. The Supreme Court has had 9 justices since 1869. What Democrats want to do is put enough judges on there to essentially turn it into another political body, another House of Representatives. And you can bet who they would nominate. You'd have 100 Ketanji Brown Jacksons being put on the court. Barely literate in the law, but more than literate in the politics of the day. Everybody needs to pay attention to what they're promising. They are promising to destroy the democratic institutions of this country. That is how bad Trump derangement syndrome is. Speaking of the election, that's the stakes. What's the score right now? Fox News has a couple of polls out today, and I draw your attention to Michigan. This is one of the big ones. Mike Rogers, the Republican, leads Abdul El Sayed, the socialist I mentioned, 51% to 47%. Let's listen to Harry Enten from CNN talk about it. Cut 12.
4: Because Abdul El Sayed is in trouble in Michigan. Take a look here. Michigan Senate Rogers versus El Sayed. Look at this. A new Fox News poll. Rogers is actually up by 4 points. He's up by 4 points. It's close, but a Republican is ahead in Michigan. And why? Why? What is going on? Look among independents. Rogers actually leads by 5. This is extremely unusual because across the political map, as I was looking at these different Fox News polls, I couldn't find another example where the Republican was actually leading among independents. And it turns out that candidate quality may, in fact, matter, at least in terms of how voters see it.
28: So right now, Rogers is ahead among independents. He's ahead with men that don't have a college degree. He's ahead with men that do have a college degree. He's ahead with white women that don't have a college degree. The group that supports Al-Sayed, of course, white women with college degree. Now let's zoom down to Ohio. Not as good of a story for the Republicans. Right now in Ohio, they find the Democrat Sherrod Brown leading the incumbent John Husted 53-45. So if Republicans win in Michigan but lose in Ohio, it would be a one-for-one trade. Governor's race in Ohio is also pretty close. So we'll keep an eye on these polls, and there's going to be a lot of polls, and I don't want to overdo it. But right now, Ohio and Michigan shaping up to be two huge states. We'll take a break and come back with more news right after this.
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12: This is a Radio PA News Update. A deadly two-vehicle crash shut down a road in Adams County this morning. State police say the crash happened around 8:20 near Old Harrisburg Road and Carlisle Pike in Huntington Township. Emergency crews, including EMS, fire police, and state troopers responded, and the coroner was called to the scene. Allegheny County police are searching for the driver who fled after a deadly pedestrian crash in Kennedy Township. 72-year-old Wayne McGinley of McKees Rocks was found dead along Pine Hollow Road just after midnight. Investigators say the driver who hit him never stopped. They are asking for anyone with information to come forward. A man is facing sex trafficking charges in Dauphin County. Police say 46-year-old Terrell Bryant transported a trafficking victim to as many as 15 people a day, gave them drugs, and would beat them if they disobeyed. The victim was able to escape after about 2 years. Investigators say the disturbing case out of Olney is only getting bigger. Jen Gelber has more.
13: Philadelphia police are expected to return to an Olney home now connected to four missing women, two of whom investigators believe are dead based on video evidence found on a hard drive at the property. The case has drawn comparisons to Gary Heideck, the serial killer who tortured and murdered women in a North Philadelphia row house in the 1980s. So far, no charges have been filed related to the missing women. The home's resident, Eugene Horsch, faces only federal weapons and fraud charges. Investigators will continue searching the property for DNA and physical evidence.
12: A North York Borough Council member is stepping down after the York County District Attorney moved to remove him from office. Jason Query announced his resignation yesterday, saying he feels he has no choice. District Attorney Tim Barker sued last month, arguing Query's 2013 felony fraud conviction prevents him from holding public office under Pennsylvania law. I'm John Schaefer, and you're up to date with Radio PA.
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28: Friday, August the 14th. Coming up in just a few minutes, we have NBC News legal analyst Danny Savalos. He's going to come in and help us understand what happened in court in New York today with Luigi Mangione. The breaking news, in case you've missed it, is that Luigi has pleaded guilty to federal stalking charges, and that could put him in jail for life. What is still hanging out there are the state murder charges in New York. His lawyers are arguing that the guilty plea today and what he's admitted to in open court should get him out of the state charges. I want to understand this better, so we got Danny coming by. In just a few minutes as we cover the Luigi Mangione situation. You know, interestingly, Hollywood Sean, I don't know if you remember this or not, but I think the first day I ever appeared on Salem Radio was a day that they had asked me to come in and fill in one day for the legend Mike Gallagher. So I showed up at the Salem office down in New York City. It was cold. It was December, right after the election. And I showed up down at the Salem office. And about the time I got there, this story was unfolding. This murder happened early in the morning. Brian Thompson was going to a conference or a company meeting or something outside of one of the hotels there in Midtown. And so about the time we were going on the air, this started to break. And I remember spending all morning, really, talking about this case, and now here we are all these months later, a year and a half later, and we're on Salem Radio, and Luigi Mangione is admitting in open court that he did it. What's been amazing about that case, to be honest, is the number of fans, the number of cult-like followers that Luigi Mangione has collected. He really has inspired a national anti-corporate vigilante cult. People out there who were saying, yeah, violence against people we don't like and corporations and politicians, that's a good thing, and this guy's our hero. It's pretty disgusting, actually, when you think about it. Anyway, Danny Savalos coming by just a little bit to break down the legal piece. I want to turn some attention to Nevada's 2nd Congressional District. This is a sprawling seat that covers most of northern Nevada, from Reno to Sparks and Carson City. We've got Fallon, Elko, Eli, or Ellie. We'll have to ask our next guest how you pronounce it. It combines the fast-growing Reno suburbs with some ranching and mining and public lands communities across rural Nevada. Politically, this is the state's only Republican-leaning district. It has a Cook rating of R+7. So on balance, Republicans should be a little bit favored here. President Trump carried this district by 14 points last time. Democrats have never won the seat, but for the first time in 15 years, Congressman Mark Amadei is not on the ballot because he's retiring, and Republicans have nominated retired Air Force Lieutenant Colonel Dave Flippo. He's a political newcomer, but he did have the support of President Trump in the primary, and he's facing a Democrat named Teresa Benitez Thompson, who is a former state legislator. I think Republicans start here with a clear advantage, but with no incumbent and open seat, Democrats are feeling plucky in northern Nevada. But let's hear what Dave Flippo is telling the voters of northern Nevada. Cut one.
3: Lieutenant Colonel David Flippo, a father, a grandfather, married to his high school sweetheart, Dawn, for 42 years. David spent his life defending our country. 4 deployments to Iraq and awarded the Bronze Star, endorsed by President Trump. Ready to stand with ICE and deport the illegal immigrants. Stop men in girls' sports and girls' bathrooms. And a total ban on gender change operations performed on minors. Endorsed by Turning Point Action.
5: I'm David Flippo, and I approve this message.
28: And joining us now to discuss the race is the Republican nominee, David Flippo. David, good to hear your voice today, sir, and it was nice to see you. I was out in Reno, as you know, recently, and we met out there and had a great conversation, and I invited you to come on the show. I think this is an interesting campaign, and you won an interesting primary, so welcome in here to the Scott Jennings Show. Let's discuss it.
7: Scott, thanks for having me. You know, this is critical. This is a critical seat, as you are aware, but I tell you what, listening to you and your speech in Reno here, it truly inspired me. You know, the things that you were saying, we are all in agreement. We need to save this country. And there's so much. You know, I just wish you could show your speech that you did here over and over again, because it's going to inspire everybody that sees it. So thank you for coming here and doing that. But look, you stole a lot of my thunder. You told us all about the district here. And oh, by the way, it's Ely.
28: Okay.
7: You say that one.
28: You know, sometimes you see things on the page and you're like, oh boy, there's no pronunciation on here. I'm either going to take a shot in the dark or that's just right. Admit that I don't know. And I admitted that, I didn't know. Ely, got
7: absolutely.
28: It. Thank you.
7: Hey, it's a huge district. It takes me, it's an 8-hour drive east to west, and it's about a 5-hour drive north to south. So it's a lot of traveling to hit this district and hit it hard. And it's got urban, it's got rural. So I won 11 of the 13 counties in the primary, so everything went good. As you mentioned there, I was endorsed by President Trump. I was endorsed by Turning Point, Freedom Caucus, the conservative side of the party endorsed me heavily. So very proud of that. And it was a big win. I won by double digits in the primary. So now it's on to the general. And the Democrats have actually made this a target seat. They see it as an open seat to Congressman Amadei's retirement. He did a great job. And, you know, it's time to move on. So we're fighting hard. We're not taking anything for granted in this race. We need all the help we can get, all the support. The Democrats, they have a candidate who fits a lot of squares. And, you know, being funded somewhat by the DSA and other parts of the party. So we're fighting hard. And, you know, we look forward to this campaign and taking it to the finish line in November.
28: Dave, I'm interested in your military background. You really served our country with distinction in Iraq. And, you know, you won the Bronze Star and you stood up three combat bases in Iraq. You led maintenance operations for all these combat aircraft. You had 4 total deployments. You know what it's like to put on the uniform. You know what it's like to serve and to love this country. You know what it's like to fight terrorists in the Middle East. And I'm curious about your experience and how that has informed your views of the Iranian conflict today.
7: Absolutely. Thanks for that. Look, my family has served since the Revolutionary War. I had a corporal in the Virginia militia, actually. And so we've served all these years. And I come from a family of service and culture. You know, I'm looking forward to continuing that service as a member of Congress. 24 years in the Air Force, I started off enlisted. I became an officer. I was a maintenance officer. I was a logistics officer. You mentioned the war there. I was the logistics commander out of Kuwait, Al Jaber, Kuwait, in Iraq. I got the tasking to stand up those bases inside Iraq. So as we captured those bases, we had to get the logistics footprint in order to land the aircraft. And so we had to get the A-10s on battlefield, closer to the Marines, closer to the Army, so they could do their job. And so we stood up to Tallul Air Base, to Kirkuk, and then Baghdad. I was in Baghdad when we captured Baghdad. So it was a lot of work, a lot of effort. You know, had over 1,000 airmen scattered throughout Iraq. Command and control was a problem, but we made it happen, and we were successful in that mission. So I retired as the maintenance aircraft maintenance commander up at Eielson Air Force Base in Alaska, and was then hired by BP Alaska to manage and create their maintenance program for them in Alaska on the oil fields. So I've got a pretty good breadth of experience. I'm no longer there at BP, and I own two small businesses. So the breadth of experience that I bring to the table for Congress is pretty wide.
28: And based on that experience, just sort of curious, how are you viewing the conflict with Iran? Obviously, we've been there for a few months now. I think we've made a lot of progress destroying their military, and you certainly faced down, I'm sure, Iranian terror proxies when you served in Iraq. What do you think the president ought to do now? How does this end, in your opinion?
7: Now, I think, you know, we need to put an end to it is what it needs to do. I think that the president has done a great job as far as doing everything he can to negotiate with these guys. They're just not willing to negotiate. It's unfortunate. They're a country that doesn't care about its people. They care about their regime more than they do their people. And, you know, it's time to end the war. It's to put a finish to it. If that means regime change, you know, I don't know. I don't know what it's going to look like. But, you know, I spent my entire career over in the Middle East, and actually totaled 12 deployments before, between, if you count Desert Storm and Operation Southern Watch and Northern Watch and Iraqi Freedom. I just went on and on. You know, we have been at war with Iran for 47 years. And unfortunately, some of the media is sitting there saying that Trump is starting a war here. And I believe wholeheartedly that Trump is ending a war that's been going on for 47 years where Iran has been killing us.
28: Yeah, I do too. I think people seem to have amnesia about the last half century of what the world has been like with these butchers in Tehran in charge. Well, your experience, I think, will serve the Republicans well up in Washington, D.C. as decisions are made on this in the years ahead. I want to get to your opponent quickly. Her name is Teresa Benitez Thompson, quite liberal. She was in the Nevada legislature, and from what I count here, at least 11 tax increases or tax extensions she voted for. Things on higher payroll taxes, business taxes, sales taxes, property taxes, fuel taxes, mining, and other taxes. She tax. That was the hallmark of her service. It seems to be a pretty bright line between a low-tax conservative like you and a high-tax liberal like Teresa Benitez Thompson.
7: You know, I'm a free market constitutional conservative, and I think we need to reduce taxes, and we need to get the federal government out of the business of controlling the state and local governments. She is a big government person. She believes that she can spend your money better than you can, and she believes that the federal government's job is to spend that money. She, and even the state, as a state legislator, you listed off there, you probably missed a few. But she is every tax increase that we've had here in Nevada. You know, she's a DEI. She, you know, you name it, she's done it on the left. And, you know, everything that we're running against in this country, and I think we need to save this country, is kind of who she represents. So this is going to be a battle between which side this country is going to go. Are we going to go left, or are we going to go on the side of right so we can save America?
28: It's common sense first communism, as the speaker says. I know where you stand. David Flippo of Nevada's 2nd Congressional District, he's the constitutional conservative running. Look him up. He's an American hero, served our country, and now he seeks to go to Washington. David, thanks for your time. Great meeting you out in Reno a couple of weeks ago. I need to talk to you all about sleeping arrangements and specifically on what bed you are sleeping. If it's hot where you are, chances are it is. It's August. And you're a hot sleeper, and you wake up and it's sweaty, I must recommend to you, the ghost bed. I'm now sleeping on a ghost bed in my own home. 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It's a ghost bed, but the only reason you'll be shivering, it won't be with fright. It'll be with coolness. And I know that's what you want in a mattress. Danny Savalos is next. Scott Jennings on Salem. Stay with us.
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14: Well, the hamster died. We have a little hamster, and he turns a wheel, and that wheel is what powers our ability to put guests on the air. And just as we were coming into this segment, the hamster died. Which means NBC News legal analyst Danny Savalos has not yet joined us, but he will momentarily, because I sent Hollywood Sean to the pet store to get another hamster. And right on cue is NBC News legal analyst Danny Savalos. Danny, we're covering the breaking news of Luigi Mangione in court today, pleading guilty on the federal side. I'm just going to stop there and turn it over to you. What happened? It seemed dramatic. Tell us what happened and then what that means for the state murder charges.
15: Yeah, it's so dramatic, Scott. I mean, what a surprise. But here's the thing. A defendant can always plead guilty at any time. It's whether or not he gets a deal with the prosecutors and whether a judge accepts a deal. That is, it gives prosecutors and judges some control. But any defendant can pop in and have a change of plea hearing and plead guilty in federal court. And what this does, and you saw if you watched the colloquy where he had to answer under oath, and this is why, Scott, defense attorneys like me, I hate

0: plea hearings, because the defendant has to admit to a lot of stuff. And if they feel like they're innocent, then a plea hearing could go sideways really quickly. But Luigi was obviously very well prepared. So he's pleaded guilty in federal court. What this potentially means is he may have successfully found a way to get rid of the New York State prosecution completely. But Scott, it's a massive gambit, because if he fails, then he is completely sunk in his New York State case, because he is now essentially admitted to all the relevant conduct, albeit different technical charges, but the same relevant conduct in that federal case. So now moving forward, the next step is to ask New York State judge to dismiss the state prosecution based not on the Constitution's double jeopardy clause, but instead New York law's more expansive double jeopardy clause, which essentially provides that if it arises from the same transaction, you can't prosecute them again.
1: All right, let me just back up here. In court, Mangione stands in front of a judge and dramatically says, "I shot Brian Thompson and he died in Manhattan." So he flat out admits it. That's number one. Number two, because he admitted to that and pleaded guilty to the federal charges, what could his sentence be on the federal side? What is he looking at here?
0: Up to potentially life. Now, here's the thing. And by the way, as I predicted, there was no deal with prosecutors. I knew there wouldn't be one, Scott, and I'll tell you why. And with your experience in government, you've probably known more federal prosecutors than I have. These are parsimonious, stingy people when it comes to deals. And I'm not saying that lightly. I say that with all respect. But federal prosecutors are known for being really tough when it comes to deals. And I don't see any motivation for any federal prosecutor to offer a deal to Luigi Mangione, because they have a very good case, and this is a very, very high-profile case. So, not surprisingly, he comes in, he pleads guilty, and that's where we are with this right now. And in order to plead guilty, he has to essentially admit to all of these things. So now, if he's unable to stop the New York prosecution, Scott, you're exactly right. He has stood in open court and said, "I did this."
1: So at no point, by the way, because of the way this has all come down, he is out of the woods on the death penalty. Is that right?
0: That's right. And it's really, and by the way, Scott, if I can say as an aside, you know, this legal defense team should be taught in law schools. And I'll tell you why, because here are a couple truths. Luigi Mangione will almost certainly be convicted on both his state and federal cases, both of them. Obviously, one, he's already been convicted. He's pleaded guilty. And so you might say, oh, well, you know, the defense, they didn't win. Oh, they won. All right. And an example of how they won, one major win was that they successfully got rid of the death penalty in the federal case. And it was a very clever argument. Their argument was essentially that the way they got to the death penalty was a crime of violence plus death. And they argued successfully that categorically stalking could be violent. Stalking is scary. Stalking is bad, but it's not categorically always a violent crime. It's not a crime of violence. Therefore, that aggravating circumstance that gave prosecutors the option for the death penalty was gone. And that was an amazing win for the defense. Now, obviously, they can't make the case go away, but they may have saved Mangione's life.
1: Well, that's probably the best they could hope for. A lot of people will be disappointed he's not getting the death penalty, but we appreciate your expertise. Danny Savalos, maybe the best legal analyst going on television. Catch him on NBC News and sometimes here on the Scott Jennings Show. More news after this. Stay with us.
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10: Cutting back on war games, I'm Carmen Roberts, Fox News. President Trump orders the Pentagon to substantially reduce joint military drills with South Korea after he says it declined to help denuclearize Iran.
11: The president posted on Truth Social the exercises slated to start this week are costly and send a hostile signal to North Korea. He also made it clear he's not happy that South Korea didn't back the U.S. in its military action against Iran. So the president has told the War Secretary to reduce the joint military program. Those exercises have been going on for decades and are meant to help South Korea beef up its readiness against North Korean threats. North Korea tested ballistic missiles just last week, even though there are several UN resolutions that ban the so-called Hermit Kingdom from launching such missiles. Jill Nato, Fox News.
10: Search and rescue operations continue in Hawaii after what was Hurricane Lala slammed the Big Island with heavy wind and rain. Governor Josh Green thanking first responders and local officials.
12: Many thanks to General Logan and his whole team. We will send more. I've also been in touch with people that are at Pohakuloa. The feds, the military there are going to be more than willing to help us. We'll probably use their aid to get there. We've had a bunch of high water vehicles here.
10: And the storm left at least one person dead, swept several homes off their foundations, and knocked power out to tens of thousands of customers. The outer bands of now tropical storm Lala are dumping heavy rain on portions of Maui County, Oahu, and Kauai County as it moves to the west-northwest. Indiana floods claim at least seven lives. Meteorologist Adam Klotz.
13: Some of these communities, a foot of total rainfall. Still could see a little bit of rain. The ground is saturated, right? So additional rain could cause a problem.
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14: 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Just click listen, then swipe right and hear the latest news updates on your time. 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
10: The latest inflation report shows the war in Iran might not be dragging down America's economy as much as first thought. Fox's Mike Emanuel reports from Washington.
18: Consumer prices increased in July by 3.4% compared to a year ago, a mild decrease from June's 3.5%, and a significant improvement from 4.2% in May. Despite the good news on paper, many Americans may not be feeling it all that much, with prices still rising faster than wages can keep up. Oil prices remain elevated during the Iran war, with the national gas average sitting at just over $4 a gallon. Energy costs also factoring into a 2.2% jump for airline fares from June to July. A recent Fox poll shows the cost of living is still the number one issue for voters this November. In Washington, Mike Emanuel, Fox News.
10: Dollywood is set to open its night flight expedition ride to the public this week, and Fox Weather's Melanie Black spoke with Dollywood Company President Eugene Naughton at Dollywood in Pigeon Forge, Tennessee.
19: It must have been a huge undertaking, especially with all the technology, all the light displays. Let's talk about how big this is, too.
20: It's a big building, and our maintenance and construction team built this thing in 16 months. It's 44,000 square feet. That's as big as four football fields. Inside of the first ride experience is a ride through the Smokies where you're actually flying through. The next big opportunity on the ride is getting a chance to ride rapids of 500,000 gallons of water. And then, of course, the grand finale is searching after the secret lake with 1,200 synchronous fireflies as part of the grand finale.
19: And that was one of Dolly's favorite childhood memories.
10: And Tommy John, the namesake for a pioneering elbow surgery that saved his MLB career, dies at 83. I'm Carmen Roberts, and this is Fox News.
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0: infrastructure. So you're seeing, I would call it a mini escalation because of Ukraine's success. Russia hasn't made any gains on the ground, but this is turning into a drone and missile fight to see who can affect whose infrastructure the most, kind of wearing out and going after your population, so to speak, for what Russia's doing to Ukraine.
1: Yeah, really sad stuff. Last question for you, Mark Chandler, and that is this. These two situations has really changed the face of warfare going forward, is it not? I mean, now going forward, it's all going to be about drones?
0: I would say if you're not looking at how to use drones in an attack and defend against drones in the defense, then you are sadly mistaken. I'm going to teach an intel and war class this fall semester, and what I'm teaching now is going to be vastly different from what I taught a year ago because of the evolution. And it affects intelligence gathering. You just have to look at how the battlefield has evolved in the last 3 to 4 years, and the two wars we're seeing now are prime examples of how warfare has changed and will change going into the next 5 to 10 years.
1: There's a lot of talking heads out there. None better than Mark Chandler, retired U.S. Marine Corps intelligence officer, former deputy director of foreign intelligence for the Joint Chiefs of Staff, and get some lucky students this semester at Coastal Carolina as you as a professor. Mark Chandler, thank you very much for your time. As always, it is valuable, valuable information. Be safe, and we'll talk to you soon.
0: Thank you, McGraw. Have a great evening.
1: You got it. Mark Chandler. America at Night, back in a moment.
2: America at Night with McGraw Millhaven.
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11: All right, coming up, stay right there. Next hour, we're going to check in with Scott Colbert, our economist. We got some news about inflation numbers, which were a little bit down. What's going on with the Dow? What's going on with the bond markets? The United States is propping up the yen. We got lots to talk to with Scott Colbert, who I think is one of the best in the business. I tried to find somebody better, couldn't do it. Scott's the best. He breaks it down so that people like you and me who didn't go to Wharton School of Business can figure it out. And then it's Thursday night. We check in with Bill Clevin. Bill on the road. He is in Sheboygan, Wisconsin. We are big in Sheboygan, Wisconsin. So wake up your mother in Sheboygan. We're talking Sheboygan to the national audience. Got a text from a guy in Utah. He didn't leave a name. We were talking about Al Gore's movie An Inconvenient Truth last night. He texts in, "My daughter wanted to see the Al Gore movie, so I took her. She asked me what I thought of it. I told her I thought it was hooey, the polite way of saying BS. She wouldn't talk to me for a year and a half." So you gotta find a way to talk to people who you disagree with politically. It's your daughter. It's your dad. It's so sad. It's just not worth it. It's your dad. It's your daughter. Find some common ground. So much more to agree on than disagree on. All right, stay right there. We'll get to all of that with Scott Colbert and Bill on the road. Text line is always open, 1-844-2-McGraw, 1-844-262-4729. We'll take phone calls in the last hour, voicemails, text messages, whenever you want. Our executive director this hour is Alex Hinton. Our engineer tonight is Richard Good. I'm McGraw Milhaven, and this is America at Night on Westwood One.
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0: All right, thanks for joining us on a Friday night. We got lots to get to. And in hour number three, of course, open phones. We'll talk about all the things that go boom in the night. So we'll do that in hour number three. Hour number two, we're going to... Do you know that the Broadway musical, The Lion King, is fast approaching 30 years on Broadway? It is one of the most magical Broadway shows you'll ever see. We saw it recently, and we had a chance to sit down. We're going to have a chance to sit down with the woman who plays Nala. Is Simba's girlfriend, I guess you would say, in the Broadway production of The Lion King. It is truly magic right there on the theater. So we will talk to her later today. Also, Matt Wolf, our entertainment guru, is going to join us. We got lots to get to, including, has anybody seen the trailer for the new Rocky? I Play Rocky. It's the story of how Sylvester Stallone brought Rocky to the stage. I watched it earlier today, and I think I've watched it 17 times since then. Okay, guilty. Rocky. I'm a Rocky guy. We'll get into all that. This first hour, though, we touched on this subject late last week, and it was so interesting. We decided to get a couple of experts to talk about it. Do you know that in recent years, there have been a number of parents that have been harassed, citationed, arrested for the crime of allowing their children to play outside unsupervised, believe it or not? And this started us having a conversation of what we did when we were kids. They opened up the door and you had to be home when the street lights went on, and they didn't know where we were. And we came home with skin knees and a chock full of memories. We survived, but what's happening now to the kids today? What is the physical toll? What's the emotional toll of not being allowed to go play in the park or go play a pickup game in the church parking lot? We'll talk to that with a professor, and we're also going to talk to a parent who has been arrested for allowing their children to play outside unsupervised. Is it great parenting or is it good parenting? We're going to talk about all that in this first hour. So stay right there. Hang tight. When we come back, we'll talk to a professor who studies this exact thing from Boston College. Stay right there. America at Night, back in a moment.
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4: Coming to you from the heart of the nation, this is America at Night with McGraw-Milhaven.
5: That story, I just keep shaking my head. I just can't believe that somebody would call social services seeing two kids walking home from a park and then arresting the parents for being child neglect because they allow their children to play outside. It is, and that's a true story. They sent me to McClellan's. My Uncle Charlie sent me to a McLennan's to get him a pack of Marlboro Reds. And, take a dollar and buy yourself some baseball cards. And so I walked up to the pharmacy and bought a pack of Parmal. I was a nine-year-old kid. Bought a pack of Parmal Reds for my uncle, and I bought baseball cards. And they didn't ask one question. It was just, sure, kid, here you go. Now, I'm assuming they assumed that I was buying it for a parent or a relative, that I wasn't necessarily going in the back and smoking the Reds myself. But I had to navigate a side street. I had to leave the house, go down two or three blocks, buy it, and then walk back. Right? You're 8, 9 years old. Would you allow your kid to do that today? And if you did, they would call social services on you. Unbelievable story. And that professor, but I, as a, have as a parent of a six-year-old, I get it. I get it. You do it today, you would feel, you know, you'd have out of my, you know, I'd be white knuckling it the whole time until she came home. But you got to cut the cord at some point. You got to let them fail. You got to let them fall down. You have to let them skin their knee. You have to, you know, you're not raising a kid, you're raising an adult. It's a great line. Interesting stuff. We can talk about it in hour number three. Stay right there. Our executive director this hour is Alex Henson. Our engineer tonight behind the stick is Richard Good. I'm McGraw-Milhaven. It's Friday night. Thanks for joining us. Thanks for putting up with me. This is America at Night on Westwood One.
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0: out actor who has a script and tries to sell it to Hollywood, and how it becomes the movie of the year. It wins the Oscar for movie of the year.
1: That's right.
0: Yeah, filmed in 28 days, under budget, on time, and takes the world by storm. 15 movies. Yes.
1: By the way, $1 million budget. It made like 11,000% of its budget back. Can you imagine?
0: What a great story.
1: Oh, man.
0: Oh, man. All right, Matt Wolf, always a pleasure to catch up with you on a Friday. Have a good week. We'll check in next Friday. Thanks for checking in, my friend.
1: Good stuff. Have a good weekend, brother. Take care.
0: There you go. All right. Yeah. Matt Wolf is so good. He is so, so much fun to talk to. He's the best. That's why we have him every Friday. America at Night. Back in a moment.
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4: John in Newport, Rhode Island texts in, "Hey McGraw, I looked up the Rocky movie you mentioned tonight, just clarifying the name of the movie. Love your show. You are likely thinking of I Play Rocky, an upcoming biographical film from Amazon MGM Studios directed by Peter Farrelly. It stars Anthony Ippopalio as young Sylvester Stallone fighting to write and star in the iconic 1976 boxing movie." That is exactly right. I Play Rocky. That was the, that's the movie we're talking about. It comes out in November. And it's the making of Rocky, and how this down and out actor who's no one's ever heard of, Matt Dillon, plays his dad. It's the trailer, if the movie is anything like the trailer, I mean, I'm going to dress up as Burgess Meredith and go to the midnight showing of this. I mean, that's how excited I am. I'm going to take the day off. I'm going to show up with boxing gloves and my satin boxing shorts. This thing's the real deal. It looks fantastic. And then, we're out of time. Then I went to go. I mean, I've been in this Rocky rabbit hole ever since I saw the trailer earlier today, and I can't stop talking about it. Yeah, the movie comes out in November. I Play Rocky, and then Matt was in Philadelphia, so it was a perfect opportunity to talk about the movie. Stay right there. Open phones next hour. Our executive director is Alex Hinton. Our engineer tonight is Richard Good. I'm McGraw-Millhaven, and this is America at Night on Westwood One.
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6: The ceasefire's expiring. I'm Deborah Valentine, Fox News. The Memorandum of Understanding between the U.S. and Iran expires on Monday.
7: Monday will mark 60 days since the United States and Iran signed the Memorandum of Understanding. Reports indicate very little diplomatic progress to reach an agreement to reopen the Strait of Hormuz and address Iran's nuclear ambitions. We do know this weekend Iran continued attacks on vessels around the strait. On Saturday, a bulk carrier reported being hit by an unknown projectile. A day prior, an Emirati oil vessel was also targeted.
6: Fox's Trey Yingst reporting from Tel Aviv. President Trump said Friday the U.S. military is capable of destroying all of Iran. He claimed the Strait of Hormuz could become an American territory. President Trump is ordering the Pentagon to scale back the joint exercises the U.S. and South Korea have conducted for decades. Fox's Jill Nato reports.
8: The president posted on Truth Social that he's instructed the Secretary of War to substantially reduce U.S. joint military exercises with South Korea. That comes just days after North Korea resumed ballistic missile testing activities that are banned by the U.N. But the president said he has a good relationship with North Korea's Kim Jong-un, and since he's been leader of the U.S., the North Koreans have been unthreatening. The president also made it clear he's not happy that the South Koreans didn't assist the U.S. in military action against Iran. Jill Nato, Fox News.
6: Actress Hayden Panettiere has died at just 36 years old. The actress is known for her roles in shows like Heroes in Nashville. Details of her death are unknown. Panettiere's representative telling ABC News, "It is with profound sadness that we share the tragic passing of our beloved Hayden." 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
6: Search and rescue operations are underway in Hawaii after Hurricane Lala was downgraded to a tropical storm. Hawaii's Governor Josh Green says 226 members of the National Guard are helping in the recovery efforts.
12: Many thanks to General Logan and his whole team. We will send more. I've also been in touch with people that are at Pohakuloa. The feds, the military there are going to be more than willing to help us. We'll probably use their aid to get there. We've had a bunch of high water vehicles here.
6: At least one person is dead after a storm-related car crash. Governor Green says at least 100 homes are damaged or lost. About 40,000 people remain without power. The death toll from historic flooding in Indiana has left at least seven people dead. Executive Director of Hamilton County Emergency Management Operations, Chad Kinnett, urging caution around floodwaters.
13: There are hazards that have washed into areas that they shouldn't be. There are electrical lines that may become re-energized that are still in water.
6: The Trump administration has approved an emergency declaration for federal disaster assistance. The White River near Indianapolis crested over 24 feet, besting records set during the Great Flood of 1913. The U.S. is just days away from new tariffs on Canada.
14: The U.S. offered a new proposal that would trim back some of the tariffs, but Canada rejected it. And now officials there are suggesting if a deal isn't made by the deadline, they'll pivot to other markets. Big shipping companies like FedEx and UPS have gotten more than $100 billion in tariff refunds from the Treasury Department. And now they're starting to pay that money back to consumers who were originally charged many times after their product was already shipped. Though most big shippers say the amounts are relatively small so far. With less than 3 months to go to the midterm elections, the White House is doubling down on its tariff policy, while Democrats are vowing to oppose it. In Washington, Mather Rivera, Fox News.
6: Those new tariffs will go into effect on August 19th. I'm Deborah Valentine. This is Fox News.
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21: All across America, we are Red Eye Radio. 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
0: Hi.
21: Why we are doomed? We haven't said that in a while.
0: Just one more reason as to why we are doomed.
21: Why we are doomed.
0: Yeah.
21: CBS News poll. Would you approve? Oh, by the way, good morning and all that other crap.
0: Yeah, blah, blah, blah. Happy weekend with the station that cares. Yada, yada, yada, yada, yada. We're here for you. Blah, blah, blah, blah, blah. Always thinking of you, the listener.
21: Right. Good weekend, everything else. It's hot in Texas.
0: Yeah, more heat this week.
21: Right, exactly.
0: Blah, blah, blah, blah, blah, blah, blah. Everybody forgetting it's August, apparently. Blah, blah, blah, blah, blah.
21: All right. CBS News poll. Would you approve or disapprove of government price controls? Approve. Democrats, 75%. Independents, 62%. Republicans, 54% of Republicans answered that question. Would you approve or disapprove of government price controls? This is the problem with the Republican Party that we have talked about for the longest time. You know, this is the, you know, in 2006, and again, in I have voted in every Republican primary. As I said, the last time I think I remember voting for a Democrat was a highway department supervisor, but I think the Republican was charged with the crime. This goes way, way, way, way back years ago. He was charged with some kind of crime. It was just, but that was in, that was 30, 40 years ago.
0: Yeah.
21: As we have said all along, if I was a Republican and somebody said, you're a rhino, I'd go, absolutely I am.
0: Uh-huh.
21: I'm way more conservative as to where the populist liberal portion of the Republican Party is going.
0: Oh, yeah.
21: I'd wear that with a badge of pride. And if you're somebody who's saying, I'm not a rhino, I'm a Republican because I promote liberal ideology, well, then that should be a badge of shame.
0: Yeah.
21: For you.
0: Right.
21: 54% of Republicans believe in price controls. And it was fascinating because I was looking at some of the debate going back and forth on social media. And somebody's, it was Frank, a bunch of people have posted it, but the first one I saw was Frank Luntz. I was on the plane coming back. And by the way, you know, flying back from, you know, New York on a Sunday morning is a great time to do show prep.
0: No, oh, yeah.
21: There's nothing to bother me at all.
0: Yeah.
21: But when I saw Frank Luntz, you know, was talking about, and somebody sat there and said, because I think Frank Luntz said this show's majority are for price caps, and somebody wrote, "See, you're just an idiot. It's price controls, not price caps."
0: Oh, like, well, that's completely different.
21: It's like, hey, this guy just got blasted by everyone. What are you talking about?
0: Wow.
21: Wow. You know, but you look at it, and we said it all along. You know, what's one of the price caps that both people that are viewed like Josh Hawley as a conservative, what's the price cap he's talked about?
0: On credit cards.
21: Capping the interest rate on credit cards to 10%.
0: Yep.
21: Right. And, you know, and it just shows you how economically illiterate. If you say you're for government price controls and you're a Republican, you have no clue as to how economics works. Zero, none. You have no history. Now, look, the Democrats and independents, Democrats are crazy. Republicans aren't supposed to be crazy. They're not supposed to be completely and totally ignorant as to how economics works.
0: Well, inevitably, it was going to get to this point. Inevitably, as they moved the Republicans further and further left, we were going to get to this point. See these kind of numbers. Yeah. And that's what you're seeing.
21: Well, when you have President Trump promoting proudly the government taking equity in corporations instead of saying, just let them fail.
0: Right.
21: Let them fail.
0: Right.
21: Let them fail.
0: Right.
21: Let them fail. When you have both J.D. Vance and the president promoting the fact that the government should have equity and ownership in large corporations like AI, as we said, there's going to be a price to pay down the road for that because now you've made it easier for Democrats to promote and say, they're calling us communist socialists. My God, your two biggest leaders in the Republican Party are talking socialism and communism as a good thing.
0: Yes.
21: And there's no revolt in the Republican Party at all. Everybody's completely and totally silent.
0: Yep. Yep. I mean, you would think there would be a big back and forth on social media about this, and it really didn't play out that way. And it doesn't play out. It didn't play out that way because more and more you see the Republican Party and you ask yourself, like, On Capitol Hill, why are our representatives, why are the GOP members of the Senate going further and further left? It used to be that, you know, we had a few to worry, just a couple, two, three, maybe four to worry about in the Senate. You know, Susan Collins, Murkowski, the same old, But now, you get now very clearly where the party is going further and further left. And I don't see a big pushback on this.
21: No.
0: I mean, you'll see a nudge here and there.
21: Mm-hmm.
0: You know, we need to primary Susan Collins or Murkowski. And it's like,
21: with what?
0: Well, who are you going to put in there? Because we have said this, it's the same thing as with term limits. Well, who do you think the rank and file are going to vote for? They want the people. Murkowski and Collins keep winning because the people support it.
21: Yeah.
0: If in Missouri, those people feel like Josh Hawley, that's the reason Josh Hawley won.
21: Yeah.
0: He's not one of those crazy Democrats. Maybe he is.
3: Goes back to his predecessor.
21: That goes back, but no, we know Eric knows he's not a Democrat.
3: Yeah,
21: we're going back to what's her name? I can't think of her name at the moment. I can see her face. I can't think of her name.
3: Oh, she's not one of those.
21: Yeah,
3: she's not one of those crazy Democrats.
21: Claire McCaskill.
0: Yeah, Claire McCaskill.
21: Thanks.
0: Yeah, and so it's funny because I had to repeat the commercial in my head. I had to actually go through the commercial script in my head, because we referred to the commercial Claire McCaskill was running, and she wanted to separate herself from the rest of the Democrats, and she had these two guys talking, you know, well, hi, Bob. Hi, Bill. Who are you going to vote for? I'm voting for Claire McCaskill. She's not one of those crazy Democrats. And we said, look, this is how it works. Those words were coming back in their internal call-outs. Crazy Democrats. We don't like the crazy Democrats. Well, apparently they do because Josh Hawley won.
21: But everything is relevant. Well, on a lot of stuff, the culture wars, he's not.
0: Yeah, yeah, yeah.
21: And yet. And by the way, at that point, that was basically, let's be intellectually honest, that was on the culture wars.
0: Oh, yeah,
21: sure. That was more in the culture wars because nothing, there is nothing when you look at the fiscal situation in the United States right now, there is nothing where you could sit there and you can say that the Democrats are, well, I guess you can now say the Democrats are crazy on it. the Republicans, when it comes to spending, are approaching crazy.
0: Well, but this is the thing. If you're approaching to, if you're at the point where you're pushing for government control of profits for corporations.
21: Oh, yeah. I was talking more about the debt but budget, whatever.
0: That to me, you're in crazy Democrat territory.
21: Yeah.
0: And so, you know, this is exactly what happens when, I won't say when the public allows, I was about to say that, but no, this is where the public is. And if you get more and more support for socialism, I expect 28 to, I expect to hear the words single payer system again. We'll hear somebody talk about it. How far it will go, I don't know. But we will definitely hear that discussion in 28.
21: You know, when you're as old as I am, and you remember
0: and
21: the 70s.
0: Really, really, really, and, really, really, really old.
21: And you remember the 70s.
0: You don't buy green bananas.
21: And the price controls, the price caps on gasoline. What happened? What happened?
0: Well, it kept the prices high.
21: The prices were capped,
0: mm-hmm.
21: but what happened? You had lines a mile long.
0: Yeah, yeah.
21: You had odd even days where you could go. There was a gasoline shortage,
0: and
21: when you put price controls on, you get less of the product every single time in recorded economic history. You get less available to you,
0: and you don't get the. There is no requirement for them to drop the price down. Only competition dictates that you should do that.
21: Right.
0: Hawaii started the whole price controls, price caps on gasoline, on fuel. Well, the prices hovered right near that cap. Where in other parts of the nation, and I do understand.
21: Yeah.
0: It is different in Hawaii because everything's more expensive. Given that they have to ship everything to the islands, but they kept those prices close to the cap for as long as that cap was in place. And as long as you do that, as long as you create these rules, let's go back to credit card companies. Cap it at 10%. What does that mean? Credit lines for a lot of people go away completely. And then for the people who have been responsible with their credit lines, paid everything on time, they've used their credit cards for whatever it is, their miles, or it's maybe more secure because the credit card companies, you know, will protect you and have protection when it comes to fraud, that kind of thing. Anytime you see a situation like that, there's going to be a drawdown of credit lines so people don't have. In the case of an emergency, you have a flat tire, you have something go on, and you need to spend $500 to $1,000. Now, you can say, well, then they should have $1,000 in savings. Yeah, true. But that's not the way it works. And so when credit lines are drawn down, what happened when we saw the Democrats basically approach such an idea? You saw the payroll loan companies pop up all over the U.S. And they're charging, I don't know what the interest rate is on those.
21: A poll of Groundwork Collaborative and Project Borrowers shows nearly two-thirds of U.S. voters, 64%, support capping credit card interest rates at 10%, even if it reduces card rewards or tightens approval. However, other surveys like Wallet Hub poll show lower general backing when factoring in strict credit card, restrictions. When you actually say, okay, here's what's, when you simply say, well, we're going to lower it to 10%, we love it. Now, we know what happened during the credit card Bill of Rights.
0: Right.
21: Remember when they were capping late fees and stuff like that?
0: Yeah.
21: Millions of people lost their credit card.
0: And payday loans came about.
21: And payday, exactly. Well, they were there already, but I mean, they increased. And then it was like, well, payday loans are out there charging, you know, you shouldn't be charging whatever it would be, 30% for a late fee here or whatever the fee would be.
0: Mm-hmm.
21: Oh, okay, let's go for 400% APR for a payday loan.
0: Right.
21: But why? Because the president has said it too. Remember, he agreed with Josh Hawley.
0: Oh, yeah.
21: Why didn't they do it? It would have affected retail consumerism in the market. That's the one strong point over the last year and a half has been people are still spending money by using their credit cards, and credit card is credit card debt, retail debt like that has skyrocketed. If you take that out, you seriously affect the economy, is their fear.
0: Well, and we can, if you want to, you know, narrow it down to just the recent years, the COVID years up until now. And Jamie Dimon talked about this because as the CEO of Chase Bank, JP Morgan Chase, they're able to monitor how much people have in savings. And the savings started to build when people didn't have to spend money on commuting because they were working from home. They were giving government money because of COVID. And their savings started to build. As that savings was drawing down, and I think it was between December of 22 and summer of 23, if I recall correctly. But he said in the next 6 months, that savings basically is going to be depleted by the average person. What happens after savings are depleted? Because if you're counting on the savings to supplement your income, it's not necessarily frivolous spending. You're not going out and just, you know, buying things that you don't need. You're filling in the budget gap. And when you run out of that money in savings, you're going to start turning to credit cards. And credit card use has gone up dramatically. You know, again, if you keep it relative to what we have seen. Look, the credit card use in the 80s is really what boomed the mall industry. For those under the age of 60, a mall was a building that had multiple stores in it. And they, each of the department stores decided to then pair with financial arms, and they used to extend credit, but it was a card that you had to use in their store. You couldn't use their credit card across the hall in the other stores. And it was actually a great marketing tool, but people spent like crazy. It expanded the economy. You can say whether or not it's a good idea personally to spend and create that kind of debt. But if you're talking about the economy, you want to draw it down in terms of retail spending. This is one sure way to do it.
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0: We are on our radio. He is Eric Carlin. I'm Gary McNamara. So when just asked the question, do you believe government should cap credit card rates at 10%? It was like 64% of the public thinks it's a great idea.
1: Yeah.
0: And as we said, overall, with the government having price controls in general, it's the same thing. It's way up there, including 54% of Republicans are for it. Now, Wallet Hub did a poll, and they basically talked about the consequences, because the one poll on the credit card said, well, you might lose the perks, you know, like the perks like points and stuff like that. And, you know, the vast majority, 64%, said, well, we'd rather have the 10% than the perks.
1: Right.
2: Right. Yeah, yeah.
0: Then Wallet Hub did the actual reality survey.
2: Uh-huh.
0: 37% don't support a 10% cap on credit card interest rates if only people with excellent credit card credit gets approved.
2: Yeah.
0: Nearly 2 in 5 Americans don't support a 10% credit card cap. Okay, so that means still the majority do?
2: Interesting.
0: Yeah. Okay, I still got to figure this. This doesn't make sense. I was thinking something else here. 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
1: And I'm Gary McNamara along with Eric Harley. Okay, we got it straightened out on the whole the polling on credit card interest rates coming up in just a minute.
2: 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And maybe we'll share your story right here soon.
1: Okay, I just saw a couple of stories contradict each other, but I found the majority of stories say that the Wallet Hub survey shows Americans are skeptical about making credit card rates 10% when told of the reality of what would happen. Only about 2 in 5 Americans support a 10% cap on credit card interest rates if only those with excellent credit are approved for the special rate and you lose your credit card.
2: And that's exactly
1: which is the reality of it. You lose your access to credit. But when the question is asked without the consequences, the full consequences, because it was, well, would you, if they took away your perks, would you go for the 10%? And that actually is not the question.
2: Right.
1: The question is, would you have access to credit?
2: Right.
1: Now, for me, the one of the best things ever is that really my first, what I call, cleaning the toilets was a real job. Mm-hmm. Anybody would probably say, well, you can't discount that one. If your first job was a cleaning toilets.
2: Mm-hmm.
1: When I went to work for the bank and was a bill collector all during college, changed everything in me. I mean, it changed everything. And I've just never been somebody. I probably was not as conservative as my parents were coming out of the Depression, but then they had no credit cards at that point.
2: Right.
1: And I said, the only
2: credit. There's actually a guy named McNamara that started the whole thing. True story. He started
1: the Diners Club. Yeah, Diners you're right. Club. You're right. Yes.
2: One night he forgot his wallet, and then he made a deal with the restaurant owner, and then I guess paid him interest. I don't know what happened, but he came up with the Diners Club card, and the rest is history.
1: Yeah.
2: Yeah.
1: And so when the only credit card debt I ever got into, I remember, I had something major on my car going. I didn't have this is when I was pretty poor.
2: Yeah.
1: And I took out $1,500 and I paid it. I don't know how many months. I can't remember how many months, but I remember seeing the interest rate on it.
2: Yeah.
1: I already didn't want to do it knowing that I couldn't pay it off in 2 months.
2: Right.
1: And now with me, with the credit cards I have, The ones I really use are, the Amazon card,
2: mm-hmm,
1: that gets you, 5% back?
2: Right.
1: And yeah. I put something in. I put something in yesterday. It's like, zero?
2: Mm-hmm.
1: I got the credit, the 5% back, for that particular product. But I pay that credit card off every month. And for the airlines, I have one of the airline cards. I use that for almost everything else. And I can't tell you how many free flights I have gotten.
2: Yeah.
1: And how many points I have. I think right now I have about 700,000 points.
2: Wow. Wow.
1: And I made a first class, you just don't pick any flight because sometimes they're just completely, totally unreasonable.
2: Mm.
1: I made a first class trip for 51,000.
2: Mm.
1: So you think about if I've got 700,000,
2: yeah,
1: how many you could, but that's first class. If it was, if I would have gone coach on that, it probably would have been $30,000.
2: Yeah.
1: Right. And so, but I'm getting ready to pay it off here, you know, in a week, whatever I owe, you know, from the last couple of months. And then any big expenditure I want, I will put on the day after I get my statement or the statement is produced, because then I have 2 full months to pay it back. That's how I use my credit card. So I don't care what the interest rate is.
2: Right.
1: I could care less.
2: Right.
1: But that lesson when I had to, and I don't know how long it took me to pay it off, 3 or 4 months, but every time I had to pay the interest on that, it just drove me crazy.
2: You know what really, for me, kept me at bay with that, and I've never had ever one late payment, but it's that fear that, because you would always get that, you would always see it in pop culture, like on TV shows or whatever, you know, they come and if you default on your, you know, your payments or whatever, they start coming in and repossessing your furniture, they grab your TV, whatever you bought with the credit, you know. And I don't think they do any of that anymore, with the exception of vehicles and of course houses. But they, it was, you know, that idea, because I thought that was just embedded in my mind. And I was seeing it as a kid, and I was thinking, and when I got my first card, and I still have that card and never use it, and they charge me $20 a year because I never use it, and I pay it gladly. In fact, it's coming up in September. It comes up next month. And I've had it for the 35, 36 years. And I just remember, okay, here's what I'll do. Try and, you know, start building credit. And then I'll buy, let's say, $50 in groceries. But I'm not going to buy anything else until I pay that $50, right? I'll buy some gas. But I'm not going to buy anything else until I pay that. Because I was always afraid in the back of my mind, even though the reality was eventually, you know, I learned the reality is, no, they're not going to come repossess everything. But I didn't, bankruptcy also sounded the worst to me. I knew nothing about it to begin with, but, and I know a lot of people have to go through it, but it's, in my mind, it was the court saying, okay, you owe us everything. We're going to liquidate everything you have. You know, bring all of your belongings, or we'll come to your house and auction everything off, and, you know, that kind of thing. And I thought to myself, this is not an option. If I don't have the money to pay for it, I can't borrow too far into the future. And that was always a big deal for me.
1: Well, it's the culture that both you and I were brought up in. I was telling my brother over the weekend, you know, because he was like, you know, where was Eric born? And I said, well, I mean, Nebraska, right?
2: Yeah, Omaha, Offutt Air Force Base.
1: Yeah, you're born in Nebraska. So, but
2: yeah,
1: the majority of where he has lived, you know, when he was young, was the southern border, and I grew up on the northern border. And I said, we always chuckle with each other, you know, about how, what similar mindset, you know, you grew up on one border, I grew up on the other border,
2: yeah,
1: and we have we think the same.
2: Yeah.
1: We have a lot of the same opinions on the issues,
2: right?
1: But we process thoughts the same way.
2: But also in life, our life choices in terms of, you know, finances and things like that.
1: Well, that's
2: similar.
1: Yeah. That's part of the culture.
2: Yeah, sure.
1: We grew up, and that, I said, we grew up in the same kind of financial culture that our parents did.
2: Yeah.
1: And we just you don't take on debt. There is a thing called, in the culture that we were brought up in, debt shame.
2: Yeah.
1: Not being able to pay your debt, shame. You would do anything to pay. You'd work 2 jobs, 3 jobs. It didn't matter.
2: Yeah.
1: There was an incredible amount of shame for not taking care of the things that you need to take care of. There was no gray area there.
2: No.
1: It was absolute. You did it. And so there was a panic. There's always been a panic for me, and I will say that this majority of how I think financial things, my mother thought the same way, but it came from my father. I only had one car loan in my life for $4,000.
2: Mm-hmm.
1: And I paid that off here within a few months. And when I buy cars, I don't think I can get away with if I buy a car from my dealership this time. But I bought two cars, the last two cars from the same dealership, and both I paid cash for. I just, mm-hmm. I save up.
2: Mm-hmm.
1: But I made the deal, and I never said it, but they just assumed I was going to do payments. So the final amount was what the payments were going to be. And they said, so, I mean, how long do you want to stretch this out over? And I said, well, one day. What do you mean one day? I go, I'm paying cash. The last time, they were a little bit perturbed with me.
2: Yeah.
1: I'm like, why they were angry with me, because I didn't tell them I did not lie to them. I would never do that. I'm just not in any kind of transaction. I'm going to lie to anybody. It's just, I know because the vast majority of people finance a car. They just assumed I was financing the car. I never told them.
2: Well, the last truck that I bought, I just recently got another truck, but, the last truck before that I bought, I actually went through the financing and everything else, and I have a family member who works for the corporation who owns a ton of dealerships. So I got the family deal, right? I got the employee discount.
1: You got the putty inside deal?
2: Yeah. High five.
1: Wow.
2: High five.
1: You got the inside deal.
2: I got the undercoating. But, you know, they said it's a sale price. But it's not the cash price. The cash price actually would have been higher. They said the sale price because they make money from their own and they have their own financial arm. They can shop around different financial arms, as people know, when you go into finance a vehicle. But I actually qualified for the company's financial arm to get a loan. And then 2 weeks before the first payment was due, I paid it off. And so it didn't, I got the deal, the sales deal, because here's the deal, right? You go in, and I don't know how many dealerships do this. I don't know if they do it on every vehicle. It was a brand new vehicle. And they said, you know, because I know the guy in finance, and he told me, here's how it works. You know, we know that if you pay this out over whatever, 60 months, you know, I think they go up to 90, 84, 90, 70 something, 84 months now.
1: Wow.
2: And so if you do that, we're going to make this discount money that we on the price here that we apply. We're going to make that back, of course, if you pay it out as most people do. And I told him right then, well, that's not going to happen because I'll be paying this before the first payment is due. As soon as it posts on the account, I'm paying it off. And I did. And he knew that. And he said, there's no problem there. No, there's no penalty for the early payoff. So I got the discount. So that's one way to do it. If you've got cash and they're offering a discount, for financing, go through the financing and then pay it off for that first payment.
1: We are Red Eye Radio.
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3: We're on our radio. He's Eric Cronin. I'm Gary McNamara. By the way, when they talk about college loans to Eric, and it's like, yeah, well, these are young kids. When I was 18, as I've always said, I took out, and this goes back a long time ago, I did not want to go into debt when I went to college. That's why I worked probably 55 hours a week. I worked two separate jobs and went to college full time.
4: Yeah.
3: I didn't want to get into debt, but I got offered $1,000, yeah, you know, $1,000 student loan the first year. And I go, I don't want to take it. My dad goes, no, take it. I go, yeah, why? He says, yeah, you don't have to pay interest on it until like 9 months after you're out of college. If you pay the whole $100,000, that's what they had today, $1,000 off, you don't have to pay any interest. So I sat there, banked that, put it in interest bearing accounts for 4 years, collected the interest, and then paid it off at the end. That was my philosophy of debt, even at 18.
4: Yeah.
3: You know, I did not want it. And so, you know, it's a different culture today. It's
4: well, just one of my granddaughters, actually the three oldest granddaughters are all working and going to college at the same time, right? And so two of them are working, it's roughly 30 hours a week, but it's enough, right? Especially in going through college. And one of them is working more than 30 hours a week because she got a great job bartending. She works at one of these movie places that is also serves food and drinks, right? And she loves bartending. And then she said to me, and it's funny because we were kind of on an outing, me and her, and she says to me, yeah, she goes, I'm making so much money bartending, I'm thinking about quitting college. And she just stopped waiting for me to look over and go, huh? What? You're going to what? And then she started giggling. But, you know, it's if you don't, and I think it's important to build those ethics, work ethic, debt ethic, if you want to call it, along the way, so that when you're going through life, you can make smarter choices and have more freedom in your life.
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4: Sad news from Hollywood. I'm Ted Lindner, Fox News. That news Sunday night that actress Hayden Panettiere has died at just 36 years old. The actress, known for her roles in shows like Heroes in Nashville, details of her death unknown. And Panettiere's representative telling ABC on Sunday night, "It is with profound sadness that we share the tragic passing of our beloved Hayden. She was an incredible light and a force of nature who brought immeasurable love and joy to all who knew her and to the millions who watched her on screen." Actress Hayden Panettiere, dead at the age of 36. President Trump ordering the Pentagon to scale back the joint exercises the U.S. and South Korea have conducted for decades.
5: The president posted on Truth Social that he's instructed the Secretary of War to substantially reduce U.S. joint military exercises with South Korea. That comes just days after North Korea resumed ballistic missile testing activities that are banned by the U.N. But the president said he has a good relationship with North Korea's Kim Jong-un, and since he's been leader of the U.S., the North Koreans have been unthreatening. The president also made it clear he's not happy that the South Koreans didn't assist the U.S. in military action against Iran. Jill Nato, Fox News.
4: The memorandum of understanding between the U.S. and Iran set to expire today with no extension in sight.
0: The 60-day agreement ran into trouble early on with both sides trading multiple waves of strikes. The deadline comes as Iran continues to attack ships in the Strait of Hormuz. Tehran is also working on a separate deal with Oman on managing the key waterway. The U.S., meantime, is ramping up economic pressure on Iran rather than launching a new military offensive. And elsewhere in the Middle East, a new round of diplomacy is playing out in Gaza. President Trump's son-in-law, Jared Kushner, holding rare talks with Hamas's leader in Egypt. He's trying to advance a Gaza ceasefire plan rejected by Israel.
4: Fox's Marion Rafferty. 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
4: Well, search and rescue operations continuing in Hawaii after Hurricane Lala was downgraded to a tropical storm Sunday. The governor of Hawaii, Josh Green, says 226 members of the National Guard were on hand to help in the recovery efforts.
18: Many thanks to General Logan and his whole team. We will send more. I've also been in touch with people that are at Pohakuloa. The feds, the military there are going to be more than willing to help us. We'll probably use their aid to get there. We've had a bunch of high water vehicles here.
4: At least one person's dead after a storm-related car crash. The governor, Josh Green, says at least 100 houses are damaged or lost, about 40,000 people without power. Historic flooding in Indiana has left at least 7 people dead after days of severe storms, the White River reaching record levels, forcing evacuations and hundreds of rescues. Officials warning residents to stay away from fast-moving floodwaters. The Trump administration's approved an emergency declaration to provide federal disaster assistance. Attorney General Todd Blanche says he's committed to delivering justice for those the government wronged.
19: Ahead of his nomination as Attorney General, Todd Blanche faced pressure to provide guarantees on a couple issues. One of them was the $1.8 billion anti-weaponization fund. Well, Blanche appeared on Fox News Sunday saying that both he and the president believe that the Justice Department was used against people and that Trump thinks those people should be compensated. That being said, Blanche says that individuals could sue. The fund will not be used.
20: The fund is dead, or whatever word you want to use. It never started, so it's not as if the fund is coming back.
19: Another concern, the Department of Justice's settlement that shields President Trump and family members from past IRS tax audits. Blanche clarified the audit immunity does not cover future tax returns.
4: Fox's Alex Hogan. And sad news in baseball this weekend. Tommy John, better known for the elbow surgery that was named after him, died on Saturday. The four-time All-Star pitcher was 83 years old.
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28: For a long time, when we talked about the HPV vaccine, we were talking about protecting girls from cervical cancer. But now there's something every parent of a boy should know as well. The vaccine isn't necessarily just for girls, because a new study out of Johns Hopkins School of Public Health found that boys and young men who got the HPV vaccine cut their risk of developing HPV-related cancers by about half. HPV, that virus, is incredibly common, nothing to be ashamed of. Almost everyone who's sexually active will likely be exposed at some point. The CDC currently recommends the vaccine for kids at ages 11 or 12, but it can be given as early as 9. And if your kid missed it, it's not too late for them to get protected. Catch-up shots are recommended through age 26. If you have questions, if you have concerns, your family pediatrician is a good place to start. I'm Dr. Sanjay Gupta, helping you live a better life.
1: .org. 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Gary McNamara and Eric Harley talk about everything from politics to social issues and news of the day. 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
4: All across America, we are Red Eye Radio. He is Eric Harley, and I'm Gary McNamara.
2: Hi.
4: Welcome and good morning. Thanks so much for being here.
2: Hope everybody had a great weekend. Did you have a good weekend? You traveled.
4: I traveled to see Dad. It was really good. He had some good cognitive moments.
2: Good.
4: Interesting. And also went back for the party of my great nephew, who's headed off to college.
2: That is so bizarre to think about.
4: I know.
2: How it just happened in the blink of an eye.
4: And it's interesting because, you know, a lot of the other relatives are like, oh, we're not going to see him. And I'm like, it's funny because and people were telling me, they said, we know every time you're in town, like when the first day that, you know, you're in town, which would be, or the second day, Saturday morning, you pick him up to go to breakfast.
2: Yeah.
4: You always pick him up. You've done that for years. And I went, yep. And then I realized, wow. And he couldn't do it because he had the party Saturday and everything else.
2: Yeah.
4: And it was like somebody, and I was like, wow, that was the last time was the last time. It might be the last, you know, it might be the last time that I do that because when you go off to college, everything changes completely.
2: Right.
4: And so not that I won't see him, but I was, and other people asked me, are you sad? And I went, no, it's a natural order of things. It's just I don't sit there and look. I had those good times. Plus, one thing I love is I come from a family that never looks back.
2: Right.
4: That's
2: right.
4: You know, we talk about culture that you grew up, and we talked about, for example, financial culture and stuff like that, as we did in a previous hour, and debt and all that. That's the other thing too. Now my family takes pictures because everybody has a phone.
2: Right.
4: I really was never a picture taker.
2: Right.
4: I never had my Kodak Instamatic.
2: Yeah.
4: You know.
2: Well, even as a dad, I didn't have a video camera. And the reason was I didn't want to be carrying the video camera because I would have 24/7 and not enjoying the actual moment. And I'm glad I did that. I actually have no regrets.
4: No, when you do something and you're like, you go to a, it's like people going to a concert, and I've learned it's like, no.
2: Yeah.
4: You know, if you want to tape 30 seconds of one song, yes. Otherwise, put down the stupid camera, enjoy the concert.
2: Well, I heard a stand-up comedian go, man, I just went to a concert for the first time in a long time. It was so great to see the band that I went to see on the phone of the guy in front of me.
4: And so not that we didn't take pictures, my father did, but I was never a picture taker. I am now that I have a cell phone, but it's like, okay, I've taken a picture of everything all the time. I post more of the memories of the photos, like on Facebook, for example, if I take a great sunset, you know, from 4 years ago, or mom and dad from, you know, 10 years ago or something like that, I'll post when it comes up.
2: Mm-hmm.
4: But it's the culture of how I grew up. We've never lived in the past ever. It's everything, you know, I've never been one to sit there and, okay, let's look at, I wish I could go back. I always find it interesting when I go to my high school alumni site.
2: Mm-hmm.
4: And when I've gone to a few reunions, and I probably would have never gone to any of my reunions if a couple of friends hadn't said, you're in town anyway. You're always in town.
2: Yeah.
4: And these are people that, you know, just were great people. You got to show up. And the first one I went to was my 40th.
2: Right.
4: And I'm telling you, there was this one cheerleader.
2: Uh-huh.
4: She sat next to me in class.
2: Uh-huh.
4: And then there was a picture of her in the yearbook.
2: Uh-huh.
0: And man, I got to be honest with you.
2: Yeah?
0: For 40 years, I lusted her.
2: Yeah?
0: Yeah. Oh. And then it came to the reunion.
2: Uh-huh.
0: And there she was. And I walked up to her. She was at... I didn't go to, like, to the big fancy dinner. I just go to the Friday night at a bar.
2: Now, this is the 50-year...
0: The 40th.
2: 40th. All right.
0: And I went up to her, and she looked. She goes, oh! She knew me. She goes, Gary McNamara. Yeah. She goes, how you doing? I hear your life. Somebody was talking about it. You know, that you're doing great. Radio, podcasting, all that other stuff. And I went, yeah. How you doing? My life sucks. I hate my life. I don't like where I live. I got divorced. My kids are the... And... Like for 5 minutes didn't stop. I went, well, nice talking to you. I turn around going, oh, that was a wasted 40 years of lust.
2: My life.
0: Well, I don't know.
2: Maybe had she been with you all this time.
0: Oh, yeah. Oh.
2: It would have been a much better story.
0: Well, if you wish to live in that delusion, you may. Yeah. I'm not going to. Yeah. But I just, the people that say, yeah. Life is just so tough because high school, I had no worries and it was the best time of my life. And my first reaction is, really?
2: You peaked at 17?
0: That was at 17? Wow. If you do think that way, I understand your depression.
2: Well, it's...
0: I just never... I always wanted to move on to the next thing.
2: I don't see the purpose. Now, when buddies and I, you know, my buddies in Del Rio, I've known... them since grade school. And when we get together every year, we'll talk about every once in a while. Hey, do you remember, you know, so and so? And I never do, but I always nod my head. Yes. They'll talk about certain things. You reminisce for a minute. I don't think I've ever heard, man, I'd love to go back to those days. I don't. When my wife and I started, we had this tiny home. Under 1,100 square feet, which now, these days, would not qualify as a tiny home. It would be too big. But it was a tiny home. And we had our kids, and it was lovely. And we had this little gas furnace that we loved to call our fireplace. And we would talk about our dreams and the whole thing. And we would just, you know, it was... And the ignorance, really it is, the ignorance is bliss, right? You don't know how hard it's going to be to go out and improve your life or succeed or do whatever it is, whatever your goals are. And so at that young age, you always have that, you know, lots of hope and everything else, which isn't a bad thing. And, you know, we will reminisce about when the kids were little. We never say, oh, if we could only go back to the, I'm not going back to an 1,100 square foot home. I may get an 1,100 square foot RV one day, but I won't be going back to the. Now we talked about downsizing. You know, I have a home right now that if it comes down to just me and my wife and my special needs daughter who lives with us, and my grandkids aren't around as much. They visit all the time, but if they're not around as much, I may downsize my home. I never live in this mindset of going back because to me, it's the opposite of progress. And even at my age of 60, I still believe there's a lot of room for progress. I'm excited about whatever that next step is going to be.
0: What about for me being 10 years older? Is it over?
2: I would make some calls. I wouldn't buy any green bananas. That's probably a bad idea. There are things, don't take when they say stop and smell the roses. Don't stop and smell the roses. That's not
0: I
2: worth
0: like the
2: it.
0: Green I like the green banana one the best. I'm going to tuck that away in my brain for future use, you know, but I do the same thing, you know, get together with my buddies, whatever. And you know what we talk about? The stupid things we do.
2: Yeah.
0: It's like your friends. I think it was my buddy Jeff who came up with a picture of me. I don't know how old I was. I don't know if I was 18, 19, 20, something like that. Obviously in the photo, I mean, I got hair out. Obviously it looks like I'm inebriated.
2: Yeah.
0: Well, I don't remember the picture.
2: Right.
0: But it's like I got the blackmail on that, I don't know, about 10 years ago. He sent it to me, goes, look what I found. This is blackmail material.
2: There you go.
0: You're right, it is.
2: Yeah.
0: And then there's one of me, you know, with my foosball table, and it almost fits the description when I talked about when I worked at the disco for 2 weeks,
2: right,
0: spinning records at the Port Shark, and I was wearing like the flannel shirt and the cord, and it's me in basically a flannel shirt, corduroy pants. I am as skinny as you could possibly be. My hair is all out. I'm at the foosball table, and it just is a stupid looking picture of me.
2: Yeah,
0: and so, you know, but we look back at the dumb things that we did that we can laugh at, but really aren't for much public consumption at all.
2: Right.
0: And then you move on. But I don't think any of my friends have ever said, I wish I could go back. And I've met so many people that say, I wish I could go back. I wish I could go back. I don't regret anything. I wouldn't have done anything differently in my life.
2: Mm-hmm.
0: But they were really, really tough times. And I think the biggest thing is the understanding when you get to this age, you have wisdom, which comes from experience, which comes from all the dumb mistakes you made, but you're still alive.
2: No, I think that's where growth is. That's
0: right.
2: Where if you don't, as long as you're learning from them and you look to fight to overcome those any mistakes you made that are on you, you know, that's, you know, I look back at some of the pictures, you know, of me in my teen years, and my hair is down to my shoulder blades, you know, and I'm looking at it, and people are going, you know, and they'll show every once in a while, they go, you know, like my son will say, hey, show my buddy your picture with the long hair. You know, oh, cool. And I'm thinking to myself, you know, in all of these, I look like I just smoked a bunch of weed. Now, there's a reason for that, though. There's a legitimate reason. And it's because I had just smoked a bunch of weed. And I'm thinking to myself, it doesn't look cool to me. It looks like this guy needs to get his life together.
0: Well, and that's a difference between me and my father. You look at all my father's pictures.
2: Yeah.
0: He was the same person his whole life. I swear. I mean, when he was 19... He was actually an instructor. He went right into the Army.
2: Yeah.
0: Just, he was inducted summer 45,
2: right,
0: and then World War II ended by the time he got to Japan.
2: Right.
0: And he immediately became an instructor.
2: Right.
0: Of,
2: yeah,
0: you know, of how to rebuild Jeeps and everything. 19.
2: Yeah.
0: From what he was doing to in there, and, you know, and everybody was a higher rank. And you look at even some pictures here and you go, no, that's my dad. Then you look at him in the 50s. Yeah, that's my dad. And you look in the 60s. Yeah, that's my dad. 70s, 80s, all the way up today. It's like he was an adult at birth.
2: Yeah. You know, my dad,
0: the same process. Thing.
2: But I think it's because, and my oldest brother and I had this discussion in the days after my other brother passed away. And we were talking about the effect on mom and dad, and my oldest brother said to me, you know, my dad, he said, you know, dad, my dad is hard. He's one of those guys who's lived through so many things. And went into the military at a very young age, went to war at 18. But before that, it's a very long story of not an easy life with his parents splitting apart. And so many things he had to deal with as a child. And then, you know, going through life as soon as he turned 18, and then went to war again right after I was born. I was four. And, you know, those kind of things. And then always being, the sole breadwinner of a family that had five children, a family of seven. And so those things, and your dad.
0: Same thing.
2: You know, same thing.
0: Same thing.
2: And so, you know, these are tough. These are individuals who are made of something else because of their experience. You know, their life experience has brought them to that point. And like your dad, my dad's always been that consistent person throughout his life. I mean, he'll tell you, I learned these things, you know, and I was stupid when I was young or whatever. He might tell you things like that, but he's been very consistent, you know, along the way. for me, there were some changes in life. I think the basis of it, what of, you know, the foundation of who I was built thanks to my parents. But it didn't kick in for a while. I'm a late bloomer, you might say.
0: I still haven't bloomed yet. I haven't bloomed, but I'm doomed.
2: Yeah.
0: We are Red Eye Radio.
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6: If there is something that you think you want to have as a fall crop, take a look at the seed packet, and it should say have days to harvest on there. Find your first frost date and count back from there with those days to harvest. So let's say my seed packet says it's 60 days to harvest, and I know my first frost date is October 15th, so I know that I'm going to want to plant that like August 15th. And then if you have season extenders, you have a little bit of room to play with, maybe a couple weeks on the end, especially if you have a low tunnel to start covering things.
5: Fall veggies, those that are hardy in frost events, may benefit from a phenomenon called winter sweetening. I'm Rod Bain reporting for the U.S. Department of Agriculture in Washington, D.C.
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0: We are Red Eye Radio. He is Eric Carly, and I'm Gary McNamara. Welcome and good morning. Coming up on the bottom of the hour, flock cameras. I was in New York over the weekend, and somebody asked me, hey, have you talked flock cameras yet? And I went, oh, no. Oh, too controversial?
1: No,
0: nothing's too controversial.
1: No.
0: Yeah, and I was thinking that, you know, and you and I've always said this, because you newspapers, whoever that ever, you know, written about me in the past, the controversial talk show host, and I've always said, I don't think any opinion I hold is controversial.
1: Right.
0: No. I don't think one opinion I hold is a controversial opinion, because controversial would be fringe in some way, right?
1: Right. Yeah. Yeah.
0: And so I've always laughed at that. Well, you know, you're one of those controversial. No, I'm not. Well, I've heard you, and you believe that women should play against women, so you're controversial. That's not controversial.
1: Right.
0: That's
1: right.
0: Even Caitlyn Jenner agrees with me. Oh, we'll get to that later on too. Well, you saw that, right?
1: Yeah.
0: I was hoping, because Caitlyn said there's only one way. There's only one way to solve this problem. And by the way, yes, I will call a person by the name that they give themselves, but Bruce Jenner is a man.
1: Yeah.
0: But I was hoping that he would say the only way to resolve this is to have men play in the women's league. I was like, please say that. And no, he had to take the non-controversial opinion, which is no, XX should play XX and XY should play XY. That's how you determine it. So,
1: well, how dare you make common sense out of all this?
0: That controversial opinion.
1: Yeah.
0: It's like, I don't hold any controversial opinions.
1: No.
0: Well, you're a conservative. Well, tell me a controversial opinion that I hold. It's common sense. The insanity, you know, you believe that we should protect the border and have an army. Those aren't controversial opinions.
1: No.
0: It's like,
1: you don't believe a child should be able to have irreversible surgery.
0: Right. You're controversial. Didn't you say you're not for children being able to cut off their body parts?
1: Yeah.
0: See, you're a radical.
1: There you have it.
0: I am.
1: That's the argument by the left.
0: Flock cameras coming up.
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1: All right, flock cameras. These cameras that exist all over the country that when you drive by, they basically, I mean, there's the company. What are they called? Flock Safety, I think. Is that the name of the company?
2: Yeah.
1: Flock Safety.
2: Yeah.
1: And they, by the way, they're at intersections and everything else. Now, the local governments have to approve them. You just can't put them there. But,
2: right.
1: They collect every car that goes by. And they save it for a certain amount of time. And it can be used by law enforcement for any type of investigation. It's caused an outcry last couple of weeks, a huge outcry on it, sort of like the whole red light camera thing. Do you remember when they were talking about, Eric, they were talking about having sensors that would, when you went onto a freeway, would know, or maybe they were even flock cameras that would catch your car. Yeah, they weren't flock cameras, but another kind of system that would catch your car, you know, when you enter the highway. And then, or would monitor you as you're going down the highway. And if you got to the next checkpoint that took a picture of your vehicle and you got there in a particular amount of time that meant you were speeding, the goal was to give you a speeding ticket.
2: Yeah.
1: That never went anywhere. Just like a lot of, do red light cameras exist anywhere? I remember they were all over here in Texas. They just disappeared.
2: I sure hope they've disappeared. No, I mean, what I mean is, I know in Texas there, and the remnants, it looks like there, I mean, there's an old camera up there. They didn't, the private sector company that ran them basically, I guess didn't take them down. I don't know if cities required that or not, but in Texas, I don't know that there are any left. I think they're gone. I think they're all gone.
1: You know, when you look at, for example, as we now know, traffic reports now are done by cameras all over the place. Now, they're regular cameras. They probably can't read your license plate. I don't know if you can zoom them in or do it, but they're built to let you know that, you know, well, where you are, and also by cell phone. They also do, I think, they still do the cell phone.
2: Yeah, if you're talking about traffic reports on the radio and on TV, that is done primarily by cell phone pings. And then what they'll do is they'll back that up. If they've got a camera, TxDOT cameras in our case, Texas DOT has cameras in major metro areas.
1: Everywhere.
2: And you can see it. And it comes in handy, especially with weather, when there's ice on the roads, you can see which roads are clear. But yeah, they use that, and then they can tell where the traffic is bunched up by cell phone pings. They don't know it's your particular cell phone. They just know it's a group of cell phones that have slowed down or stopped or whatever.
1: Now, the flock safety systems say they you know, can read your license plate, scratches on your vehicle.
2: Yeah.
1: They don't take a picture of the person inside of the vehicle. You can't see the person inside of the vehicle, but you can definitely tell the license plate, any scratches, dents on the vehicles. and the make and model of that particular vehicle. And then it's stored for a certain amount of days, and law enforcement can use it. Now, they've tightened up. Flock Safety Systems have said they've tightened up the availability of that. But as we know, crimes have been solved. I believe that the road rage incident, stop the drink, stop the vodka, Gary, on I-20 that we talked about last week. I think flock cameras helped solve that one.
2: Yeah.
1: I'm not sure, but I think I read where it did, but other crimes they have. I saw it where in Dallas, it's been used 64,000 times in investigations. Let me just see. 63,000 times since 2025 in the name of tracking down investigative leads. I was reading an article from WFAA here locally where in Hood County, the Hood County Constable has said, nope, it's an invasion of privacy. Privacy isn't optional, and mass surveillance isn't how we do things. So they've shut them down and covered them in Hood County, Texas. I decided to look at the legalities behind it. And one of the things I always looked at was the Supreme Court decision on DUI back in 1990.
2: Mm-hmm.
1: And it was, is that an invasion of privacy? And it was found to be no.
2: Yeah.
1: That if you stop a car, even open a window, you know, to talk to the driver, look at the, you know, you can monitor, you know, the, you can look, because there's not just a DUI. I haven't seen one in a while. When I first moved here in Texas, it seemed like everywhere I went, at the beginning of the month, it would be, you know, looking for your, you know, your registration and inspection on right. your vehicles. They can do that. There is no privacy when it comes to being outside of your vehicle.
2: Right.
1: By federal law. And even if you are doing it, and even Scalia voted for this, for when it comes to DUI checkpoints, that as long as you're talking about you're doing it specifically for DUI, the federal courts have said that's okay. If you're doing it, for example, to see if somebody's bringing drugs into a neighborhood, major restrictions on that.
2: Right. Yeah.
1: And I find it interesting saying, okay, so if you're talking about a specific traffic crime, you know, you've got to be able to check everybody over. You don't check everybody that's on the road everywhere, but you have to, you know, I don't know if you set a time limit or whatever, but you simply say for the next hour, we're going to stop every car that comes by. Then that's viewed as not targeting an individual.
2: Right.
1: That's how they, you know, they look at it. When it comes to flock cameras existing, you may view that as an invasion of privacy. That may be the opinion that we all have. It's an invasion of my privacy. Why are they doing that? Whatever. It is not legally to take those pictures of each and every car. How you use it afterwards, how you store it, how you use it, whether a warrant is required for that, that's where the privacy concerns come in at that point. But I think it's more of a, and I think, for example, whether it's Hood County or whatever, it will be people's opinions, just like it was for red light cameras or whatever, that will either keep them or make them go away. Red light cameras targeted everybody, and everybody could get hit with a traffic ticket on that. The yeah. one thing you're going to have, like this, the Hood County constable who said, no, it's an invasion of privacy. You're not going to have that in our county.
2: Right.
1: I can see that opinion happening. I can see the other opinion where they go, no, it actually solved a ton of crimes, and it's not illegal by federal law to do that. There will also be states, I believe, Texas may be one of them, because just like DUI checkpoints, there are 12 states that don't have DUI checkpoints. They say that by the state constitution, it is, you know, a legal invasion of privacy because you're opening up your window to see what you're doing inside.
2: Right.
1: And Texas is one of those states where you cannot have DUI checkpoints. When I lived in Oregon, I don't know if it's still the case now, when I lived in Oregon, I believe they didn't have them either. And And because I would believe the concept is, for example, in the state of Texas, the police can sit there all day when your car goes by and look to see whether you have a registration.
2: Yeah.
1: Inspection, right. No more. We have no more of the official inspection. But if you have the registration, you've gotten your air pollution.
2: Yeah, we have emissions inspections right. in the major cities.
1: So I think this is a thing that's not going to be legal, where it will be more the opinion and culture of people as to what they view as privacy, which can be completely different from one state to another, as we have seen.
2: Well, and you think of there's the officer that was accused of in Massachusetts. She was accused of using the department's flock camera to track her ex. That's just an abuse of power or resources, and we'll see what happens with that case. But privacy concerns are always there. There's this thought that you have an inherent right to privacy if you're in public. So you think about any of these closed circuit TV cameras that have been around forever, right? And it's usually in areas where people congregate, like a neighborhood where there are bars, things like that. We, in fact, have one, we have a few of them here, but there's one area in specific that actually had cameras, and then they took the cameras out, and then crime came back up, they put the cameras back in. And business owners were actually the ones who said, and it wasn't the government, and there is a difference, but the business owners said, no, we want these cameras. And I assume, if I'm walking down the street, that businesses have security cameras that are running, that people have doorbell cameras, and you think about, okay. And again, there is a difference between people wanting to protect their own property or a business wanting to protect their own property, and then the use of highways. But when you're using a highway, when you're on the highway, if you're being monitored, the question is, well, legally, if you're charged with something, what are your rights? This was one of the things that came up with red light cameras, that I should be able to face my accuser. I should be able to challenge my accuser.
1: Right.
2: So if it's a police officer that sees you running, a human running a red light, then boom. But when they started sending out these red light tickets saying, here, you got to pay this fine or whatever. People were saying, well, no, because the technology can be flawed. It can be challenged, and it's also a great deal. It was more effort to challenge that.
1: Didn't they also call it a civil violation, not a traffic violation?
2: Right, and that made it, again, more difficult to challenge. And so in some states, they said no more. And so it's not just that there are cameras. It's what they're used for, and every locale has the right to decide if they want them. I think it comes down to that.
1: Yeah, I don't believe, by what I've seen in the Supreme Court federal precedent, that they are federally illegal. They may become state illegal.
2: Right.
1: But on the federal level,
2: yeah.
1: I did some research over the weekend using the whole DUI decisions,
2: right.
1: Checkpoint decisions
2: right.
1: on that.
2: Right.
1: We are Red Eye Radio.
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0: We are Red Eye Radio, and he's our crony, and I'm Gary McNamara. And things getting, well, some fisticuffs because of the whole flock camera thing. Protesters gathered in Fargo, North Dakota on Saturday to make their voices heard regarding the use of flock cameras by law enforcement, only for the initial peaceful protest to end up in fighting. The protest was primarily organized by a group calling themselves Midnight Mafia, who have been outspoken in their opposition to what they view as invasive levels of surveillance. They spoke of their need for privacy and distrust of the government, and the fact that government would use the information gained in flock cameras solely to fight crime. They didn't believe that. I think there's no end in sight to possible federal overreach, even if you have terrific guardrails, said one concerned citizens. I also don't like the idea of being surveilled wherever I go. The protest ended about 40 minutes after it started when a physical fight broke out between those who were trying to make the event overtly political and those who were trying to keep it nonpartisan.
1: Ah, wow. There you go.

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3: The ceasefire's ending. I'm Deborah Valentine, Fox News. The memorandum of understanding between the United States and Iran is set to expire today with no extension in sight. Fox's Marianne Rafferty has the story.
4: The 60-day agreement ran into trouble early on with both sides trading multiple waves of strikes. The deadline comes as Iran continues to attack ships in the Strait of Hormuz. Tehran is also working on a separate deal with Oman on managing the key waterway. The U.S., meantime, is ramping up economic pressure on Iran rather than launching a new military offensive. And elsewhere in the Middle East, a new round of diplomacy is playing out in Gaza. President Trump's son-in-law, Jared Kushner, holding rare talks with Hamas's leader in Egypt. He's trying to advance a Gaza ceasefire plan rejected by Israel. Kushner will meet with Israel's prime minister Monday.
3: President Trump claims the regime is near collapse, but Tehran's been able to skirt sanctions and sell millions of dollars of oil. Major military drills are underway in South Korea with thousands of U.S. troops expected to take part.
5: Ulchi Freedom Shield is a 10-day exercise that takes place around this time each year. We're told it'll reflect the changing character of war. That includes the use of unmanned systems, electronic warfare, and cyber operations. Commanders are also aware of the combat experience North Korean soldiers have gained fighting for Russia in Ukraine. While the allies say the drills are defensive, Pyongyang denounces Ulchi Freedom Shield as a provocation. The United States and South Korea are in the process of handing over operational wartime control from Washington to Seoul. Jonathan Savage, Fox News.
3: Actress Hayden Panettiere has died at the age of 36. The actress, best known for her roles in shows like Heroes in Nashville. The cause of her death is unknown at this time. 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
3: Hawaiian leaders give an update on Tropical Storm Lala.
9: As Lala weakens and moves away from the islands, it's revealing damage and potential dangers in its wake. Hawaii Governor Josh Green said preliminary estimates show
10: 100 houses or more are damaged and lost.
9: He added, through the storm, rain saturated land on Hawaii and other locations, which will present an additional hazard moving forward.
10: When you have 28 inches of rain, they had 28 inches of rain in some areas, there's just going to be a ton of landslides on the Big Island.
9: Flash flood warnings and other advisories are in effect for most of the island chain. Grinnell Scott, Fox News.
3: The death toll from historic flooding in Indiana has left at least 7 people dead. Executive Director of Hamilton County Emergency Operations, Chad Kinnett, urging caution around floodwaters.
11: There are hazards that have washed into areas that they shouldn't be. There are electrical lines that may become re-energized that are still in water.
3: The Trump administration has approved an emergency declaration for federal disaster assistance. The White River near Indianapolis crested over 24 feet, besting records set during the Great Flood of 1913. The U.S. is just days away from new tariffs on Canada.
12: The U.S. offered a new proposal that would trim back some of the tariffs, but Canada rejected it. And now officials there are suggesting if a deal isn't made by the deadline, they'll pivot to other markets. Big shipping companies like FedEx and UPS have gotten more than $100 billion in tariff refunds from the Treasury Department. And now they're starting to pay that money back to consumers who were originally charged many times after their product was already shipped. Though most big shippers say the amounts are relatively small so far. With less than 3 months to go to the midterm elections, the White House is doubling down on its tariff policy, while Democrats are vowing to oppose it. In Washington, Martha Rivera, Fox News.
3: The new tariffs go into effect on August 19th. Major League Baseball's Tommy John, known for his elbow surgery, has died at the age of 83.
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0: Now, it's Red Eye Radio. Gary McNamara and Eric Harley talk about everything from politics to social issues and news of the day. 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
1: All across America, we are Red Eye Radio. He is Eric Harley and I'm Gary McNamara. Good morning.
2: Hello.
1: One more comment here on flock cameras. What did law enforcement do before flock cameras? This is interesting because it involves me. This was back about 15 years ago, and I think you remember this story. Mm-hmm. I was sitting at home one morning, and the doorbell rang, and as I'm walking to the front door, I can see out that there's a police car in front of my house.
2: Mm-hmm.
1: And it says Irving, Texas Police. Well, I don't live in Irving, Texas.
2: Right.
1: So I'm like,
2: right.
1: Yeah. This is really interesting.
2: Yeah.
1: Why is there an Irving, Texas police car in front of my house? And as I open the door, a police officer at the door.
2: Mm.
1: The first thing the police officer says is, hi, Gary. Good. I didn't wake you. And I went, why did you think you would wake me? It was like, I don't know, 11 o'clock or something.
2: Yeah.
1: And he said, because I'm a fan of your show. I'm thinking, oh, okay, this is a police officer. Went a long way to just come to my house and tell me he's a fan of my show.
2: And that's why he was going to arrest you.
1: Yeah, exactly. And a little bit creepy at the moment, but that's not why he was there.
2: Uh-huh.
1: He explained to me, he said there was an accident like a month before on 183, not an accident, over here at 183, which goes right through Irving, Texas.
2: A fatality involving a hit and run.
1: It was a hit and run, mm-hmm. Right. And the description of the car matched the description of my vehicle.
2: Mm.
1: And, you know, not exactly, but it was close enough where they went. They were going through. This officer was going through. And other detectives, every single vehicle that they started like within a mile radius and kept going out and out and out and out, looking for every single vehicle and going to every single house and asking permission to look at people's cars. Yeah, now, yeah, I had lived about 5 miles when the accident happened. I had lived like 5 miles from there.
2: Mm-hmm.
1: And then I moved and changed my address.
2: Mm-hmm.
1: They saw that. They saw that when the accident happened, my address was 5 miles away.
2: Mm-hmm.
1: And next thing you know, my address is 25 miles away.
2: Mm-hmm.
1: And he knew all of it and said, you know, can I look at the car? Now, it wasn't in the driveway. It was in the garage. And I said, sure. And I said, and he goes in, he goes, walked up, goes, nope, not yours. Go, how do you know? Get into the question. How do you know? And because whoever was hit right where the headlight is. And if you replace the headlight, they can tell.
2: All right.
1: They can tell because of the plastic lens in front.
2: Yeah. Yeah.
1: That there was, you know.
2: Right.
1: We can tell because it wouldn't be because yours, you know, I go, how do you know? He goes, yours is dull. It's like, okay.
3: Like everything in your house, like, Mr. McNamara, and you yourself. It's kind of dull.
1: But, I mean, that's how they went every single. And they end up, I remember, because I said, let me know if you catch who did it. And they did, remember? We talked about it on the air that day.
2: Yeah.
1: And a real, real nice guy. And then I think he retired a short time after. But that's what they did, mm-hmm. You know, in flock cameras. They'd be able to immediately just, you know, narrow it down in that time period. You know, as to cars that, you know, if they had a flock camera 2 miles away on both sides of it, you know, who was going around. And then if they had, you know, flock cameras on exits, they would have been able to figure it out a lot quicker.
2: Sure. Yeah.
1: And so, yeah, just what they just figured I'd throw that out, what they did beforehand.
2: Mm.
1: That.
2: All right. Yeah, it's look, I assume there is surveillance everywhere. Yeah. What's weird to me are the porch thieves, the package thieves.
1: Yeah.
2: They know there's doorbell cams. They don't care. And quite often they're wearing something that would be recognizable to somebody they know. You know, you see it on the news, and if they it was seen on the news, and it, wait a minute, I know somebody who wears that sweatshirt or whatever, you know, and they, but they don't care.
1: Well, I was thinking that, you know, if you take the again, the Flock Safety Systems is basically selling whatever the software so you can monitor it from a police department. But for example, if one of my neighbor, let's say my neighbor is killed,
2: mm-hmm.
1: police will ask every single neighbor, because every single neighbor has a camera. Can we look at your cameras? Can we look at, you know, the last?
2: Oh, yeah, yeah.
1: Can we look at that time period?
2: Sure.
1: And then every single car that goes by, if they can identify that car and the license plate or anybody who walks by,
2: mm-hmm, mm-hmm.
1: they will question.
2: Well, in fact, when with finding Brian Koberger, who killed the four Idaho students, they saw this vehicle on initially in the vicinity right up close to the home where they were killed. They saw this vehicle and they were able to get a rough profile, basically knowing that it was kind of a small to mid-size sedan. It looked like they really couldn't get, because it was at night, what would happen is the headlights of the vehicle would kind of blind out a lot of the details of the vehicle.
1: Mm-hmm.
2: And so they didn't really get anything that was absolute until, and they're going, this requires all the footwork of the detectives who did such a great job and most often do. They're very thorough. They know what they're doing. They go to local businesses and they basically found on his way home after committing those murders, they found one stretch of video that was, I don't know, less than 3 seconds, where he goes under a street light. So you see the actual profile, and it was from the side, the actual profile of the vehicle. They were able to narrow it down, and then they, you know, got to the point of having the DNA on the sheath, and then matching the car to people who owned, you know, that they narrow it down to, like they did in your case, they narrowed it down to how many people in this region, in this area, own a vehicle like this. And then they start going door to door if they have to. And so, you know, you look at how many cases are solved through that kind of surveillance. When we think of the Flock cameras or anything else, that is a positive. Now it is, again, I believe it's up to the people in those areas whether or not they feel comfortable with those cameras being used and to what extent they're going to be used.
1: Mm-hmm.
2: Because there are flaws. One of my fears is being falsely accused of a serious crime. You know, it's one thing to get pulled over and the cop says, oh, you were doing, you know, 75. And I go, no, I was only doing 68. And, you know, that's not being falsely accused. You have a way to challenge that, actually, if you wanted to. But if you're talking about serious crimes and being charged with a serious crime because a vehicle that fits the profile or whatever it might be, or even somebody else operating your vehicle and uses it for the commission of a crime, and then returns your vehicle, maybe borrows your car, mm-hmm. returns your vehicle, you're unaware of it. You know, those kind of things can happen. And usually, good police work will prevail. But sometimes people are accused of things. And I understand the whole privacy thing. How much do we want the government tracking every single thing and building profiles of all of our behavior? And then storing, we go back to the NSA phone data, right? Which is different. But if you build a profile based on, well, they made these calls and these calls, here's a pattern of calls that tell you what might be going on, and you can build a profile of a person.
1: That implies that you keep, that you use in the future, even if it has nothing to do with that actual crime,
2: exactly.
1: But the algorithm, whatever fits it. I want to make a clear differentiation here between what I was saying about, you know, your people having cameras and somebody like your next door neighbor's murder, whatever,
2: right.
1: That the police would want it. I still don't have to give that to the police. They could get but they'd get a warrant in a second for that.
2: Oh, sure.
1: If I didn't give it to them, they'd get a warrant.
2: Yeah.
1: Which is the difference. The police don't need a warrant for flock safety systems to get it. That was part of the things, you know, because they have the access to that database to begin with. And the other thing is, as you mentioned, the woman police officer in Massachusetts that was using the flock cameras to tail her ex.
2: Yeah.
1: You know, this is when the abuses come in. And the thing is, there's no doubt that eventually some level of government somewhere will abuse that technology.
2: When it becomes,
1: there is no doubt.
2: When it becomes systemic abuse of gathering information and deciding, okay, this person has a habit of, and it's not even criminal or risen to any kind of crime at all. There's no specific crime, one crime involved in any of it. But you see, well, this person goes here. They go to a clinical psychologist office, and then from there they left and went to a gun range.
1: Yeah, exactly. Right.
2: You know,
1: you're thinking the same thing I was thinking.
2: You know, and we're building a profile of the behavior.
1: Can we use that to deny their permit in New York?
2: Yeah. Should we now start surveilling this person? Now, there's also, I mean, in reality, on the other side of that, okay, we've got record or some kind of indication this person bought a ton of weapons and ammunition, and then a flight to where an elected official is going to be. There, that is a red alert that mm-hmm. the Secret Service should absolutely follow up on. But if we're talking about the everyday events of any individual, of the public in general, you start building profiles and then start asking the question, because in the big government mindset, it is, well, we might be able to prevent something. Even if it's not a serious crime involving a fatality or something like that, or a murder, we might be able to prevent this or that if we were able to control people's behavior or monitor them more closely.
1: I saw this
2: and
1: movie.
2: Track that, you know. Yeah, exactly. You know, and
1: except it's not three women floating in some kind of hot tub.
2: Yeah, or weird gel. Yeah. And that's the whole, you know, concern here. Is how it might be put to use.
1: Building a profile on someone who actually isn't related to a particular crime.
2: Right.
1: If you built a profile on a person that's in the records of a criminal investigation and it's related to that investigation, fine. You know, you're going to do that.
2: Right.
1: This person did that, and you know, in the investigation of the detectives, that's going to happen.
2: Right.
1: But if it comes because of something that happened, and you noticed a pattern, well, we just saw that person do that or do that, and then go do this unrelated to this crime, and you built a separate profile outside of that investigation, that's where the problem comes in.
2: Exactly.
1: And when we live in a day when Western nations are putting people in jail for free speech,
2: yes, yes. Then there is room for, yep. Ultimately, if we're to say, oh, no, this can, you know, go on unchecked, there's going to be a great concern. Because, again, it's not just, like with a red light camera, it was built for a specific type of violation, right? Running a red light, which is dangerous. But the problem was they turned that into a civil fine, and then you weren't able to face your accuser, and some states said, no, we're not going to allow that. This is different. You're building, if if you're building profiles, any agency within a jurisdiction decides to build profiles of the moving about of individuals, you know, in their daily commute or whatever they're doing.
1: Or that could be used against your political opposition.
2: It could easily, you know, where we're seeing this. And by the way, it will see certain things like bumper stickers. And yes, people still have bumper stickers.
1: Oh, yeah, we'll take it. Yeah, yeah, bumper stickers. Yeah.
2: You know, and things like that. And oh, well, he has a, you know, he's a rack on the top of the roof. And look, he's driving a large truck. He's got an American flag on the back. You know, clearly a Trump supporter. I mean,
1: here's our American flag dossier here.
2: Exactly. So those are the things that actually go on. If you're looking to build profiles and then target individuals for other things, well, we're going to look into this, we're going to look into that, it becomes, I think, a great concern.
1: We are Red Eye Radio.
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0: We are Red Eye Radio, and he is Eric Crowley, and I'm Gary McNamara. All right, it's time for our headlines of the weekend. One is a real headline from a real newspaper, and the other one is a fake headline. All right?
1: Okay.
0: But both are worth it. I saw this in the New York Post. I could not stop laughing. Here we go. You ready for this headline?
1: I love the Post.
0: In the doghouse, AOC's Sad Sack X, Riley Roberts, walks their pooch in first look since the split news. They broke up 2 years ago.
1: Yeah. Sad sack.
0: But it's the sad sack that got me. The sad sack.
1: It's
0: like, mention the editor sitting there going, look, you know, we've covered, you know, Miranda Devine, they, you know, they, she had some great stuff, and we've broken some really, you know, big stories out there, and been, you know, they've tried to censor us and everything else in the, you know, the government. But could you add something new? Because, you know, that headline in the doghouse, AOC's ex Riley Roberts walks their pooch in the first look since the split news. We need something to spice that up. Okay. Sad sack.
1: Sad sack. That's right.
0: Throw sad sack in there.
1: I love it.
0: I just and finally from the Babylon Bee, their lead headline. This is the fake headline, but it might not necessarily in the future be fake.
1: Ah.
0: Kentucky Derby convenes committee to determine what is a horse.
1: That might be future headline. You're right.

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0: 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Eric Harley and Gary McNamara on Red Eye Radio.
1: And he is Eric Harley, and I'm Gary McNamara. 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All right, now, looking at that story in the New York Post, where they called AOC's ex a sad sack. Yeah. I don't think so. I think he dodged a big bullet. Sorry, New York Post. I think you got the story wrong.
2: Yeah.
1: It should be, thank God you got away from her. Now, I don't know what his personality is like.
2: Yeah.
1: But man, oh man. But the funny thing is, they're doing it like it's a break. The first look at him since the breakup. They broke up 2 years ago.
2: Yeah.
1: So I just, well, I found
3: you know
1: that
3: what?
1: Funny.
3: But then again, maybe he's been in hiding for 2 years.
1: Oh, depression?
3: Yeah.
1: Mass depression.
2: I can't believe.
3: Or embarrassment. I can't believe I went out with her for the longest time.
1: So I was looking at that headline on social media, and this thing was the next thing that just happened to come up. I just saw this a minute ago. 16 hours ago from PETA. People for the Ethical Treatment of Animals.
2: Right.
1: I'm not making this up. And they have a picture of sardines on a plate. Sardines are someone, not a snack. Sardines are not an ingredient in the latest fading beauty trend or quick snack. They are individuals who want to navigate the ocean, interact with others, and experience lives of their own. Leave them out of your skincare routine and off your plate.
2: Wow.
1: Okay.
2: Okay.
1: Okay, I'm looking here. Let me see. Okay, 1, 2. Oh, my gosh. I've gone through 10 now.
2: Okay.
1: Okay.
2: All right.
1: Not one supports them. I'm through 20 now. I'm going through not one single person supports them.
2: Wow.
1: It's so funny. One guy writes, okay, oh, who puts sardines on their skin? Seems fishy. And goes, no, eating it for the benefits of your skin. I guess fish oil helps your skin.
2: Yeah,
1: you know,
2: right.
1: So there you go. I saw that one I had to mention. Okay, we've got to cover this one because it sort of proves the point that we've made that the media has become political activists. And it's a story. Fox had it. And then he also did an interview on a podcast. This is the whole story that came out really over the weekend about former ABC News correspondent Terry Moran. And we'll get to the thing that he said about Fauci, that he was going to do a story on the lab leak.
2: Yeah.
1: What he was told is, you know, he couldn't do it. And what he was told was Fauci. Fauci read the script and said,
2: mm-hmm.
1: But it's where he admitted on Friday that his longtime network was liberal and struggled to understand President Donald Trump's supporters because its newsroom lacked political viewpoint diversity. The co-host of the Fifth Column podcast, Michael Moynihan, asked Moran directly, is ABC News a liberal institution? Yes, but I think like a lot of mainstream media, it's because of a lack of viewpoint diversity. That was one of the problems in covering Trump. Nobody had voted for him.
2: Hmm.
1: He said he attempted to challenge the prevailing newsroom perspective by circulating internal messages about the network's Trump coverage. By the way, this was debated later on.
2: Hmm.
1: I sent out these, hey, we should be fair to Trump internal emails, Terry Moran said. I heard from people, some engineers, maybe an occasional producer who said, thank you. An ABC News staffer told Fox News Digital after Moran's departure that the veteran correspondent had clashed internally with liberal colleagues, but that his social media post left the network with no other option. Remember, he was let go because his contract was not renewed because he said chief of staff Stephen Miller was a world-class hater.
2: Mm.
1: And the network said that post violated their policies,
2: mm-hmm.
1: whatever.
2: Mm-hmm.
1: There was a lot of flack when they said that, by the way.
2: Right.
1: But he said during Friday's interview, Moran drew a distinction between fairness and objectivity while discussing how journalists should cover Trump's attempt to change longstanding political norms. There is no such thing as objectivity in journalism, he said. But I would put my work at ABC News out there as extraordinarily fair. Media Research President David Bozell said Fox News told Fox News Digital that Moran spent years criticizing Trump and rejected Moran being an innocent observer of the bias. Terry Moran spent years proving ABC News is a liberal institution, including smearing Trump as a Führer, Bozell said. Now he admits the newsroom has zero pro-MAGA journalist and lives in a media bubble. Spare us a newfound candor. Moran was not an innocent observer of the bias. He now acknowledges he was one of the most enthusiastic practitioners.
2: Yeah. I mean, look, we know it. It's very obvious. The greatest concern is how much people care. Because if you're an activist, you want the anchor of whatever media you watch to be an activist in your same mission, whatever you're trying to do, whatever your convictions are. That's what it comes down to. It used to be, and Walter Cronkite eventually said it. Well, yeah, we were biased, but we just felt like we were doing the right thing.
1: And we did it in a more subtle way.
2: You know, I mean, he didn't say it this way because it came later that people use this phrase. We wanted to be on the right side of history. You know, we wanted to, you know, do the basic, and again, I'm paraphrasing, you know, we thought we were correct in doing these things. Well, then you fast forward to today, it's full on activism. Whether you look at Welker on Meet the Press or any of them, there's no way around that. This is the biggest problem that Barry Weiss has at CBS. We've been saying from day one, from the time they announced it, we don't know how she's going to populate a newsroom. You know, they've announced some new additions to 60 Minutes, and we'll see where that goes. You're not, the problem that she faces is you're not going to change the fundamentals of who these individuals are. It's not going to, you know, one thing that Tim Russert, you know, who, look, he was, I don't know if he was a blue dog Democrat or, you know, how he would describe himself today had he lived, but he did the work he was supposed to do. And that's all I care about. I don't care if you go to a rally in your personal time. I don't care if you, you know, it doesn't matter. None of that matters to me if you're doing good work, because I don't know Barry Weiss. I don't know personally. I know the work that she has done in later years, including the Twitter files. And you look at wanting to find the truth. True journalism, I've said this a lot, true journalism has a very critical role in a free society.
1: But you can do it without being, as they call, partisan like Russert did it. He simply brought up,
2: yep,
1: here's what you said in the past, here's what you're saying now. And it doesn't make sense.
2: Explain it, and then keep asking the questions.
1: You didn't explain it.
2: Right.
1: Here it is. Now, that would be viewed as partisan today.
2: Oh, yeah.
1: But it's not political if you're simply taking somebody and what they claim their opinion was and brought it up. Now, you want a case of I don't want to spend a lot of time on it. We'll probably talk about it through the end of the week. The Cambridge professor that died, Jason Arday, and a lot written on him, and you know that he had plagiarized and everything else, and they think he probably committed suicide. He was the youngest professor at Cambridge, was the head of DEI, promoted critical race theory and everything else, and so much of what he said about his own life, his experiences, he plagiarized a ton of stuff. Even the liberal media figured it out. And what you saw over the weekend from a lot of liberal media, it's a shame how everybody went after him for these allegations.
2: Yeah.
1: You know, and then his family doing the same thing. And he even in the last statement that he made to someone said, I just can't handle. It's just so oppressive what I'm getting. Mm. But you lied.
2: Yeah.
1: Yeah. You plagiarized and you lied about your life and everything else.
2: Yeah.
1: You know, and for a reporter to put it that way without talking about the fact that if you do something wrong and you're called on it and you commit suicide because of, now it's still not the official cause of death, but they believe that's what it is.
2: Mm-hmm.
1: You decide you're going to check out because of it. It's not the fault that somebody discovered your lie.
2: Right.
1: That's what I look at and go, that's political activism. When you don't put it in context, you can say the family is furious at people that have done this, but the fact is, the allegations here says he plagiarized this, he lied about this. And then the discussion gets into the fact that, okay, he only got his position because of DEI. His life was a lie and his work was a lie because it was plagiarized.
2: Right.
1: If you're going to be fair, you can bring up that the family is furious at the criticism, but then you bring up what the specific criticism is and whether it was valid or not.
2: Right.
1: And a lot, and I saw a few media outlets didn't do that. But I want to get to Terry Moran, though, talking about the Fauci, about him wanting to do something on the lab leak early on. And here it is.
4: I will tell you the story of the one time that I did feel the heavy hand of censorship in my work at ABC News. So shortly after, it was COVID. So it was like early in 2021, maybe January, February. I'm seeing online and elsewhere people that I thought were smart and serious, Jamie Menzel mostly saying, and others, maybe this leaked from the lab. And I was like, well, that's interesting. So I went to Nightline. I said, hey, you know, I'd like to do a story on, and they were like, great. Yeah, let's do it. So we just across the board, we talked to, you know, molecular virologists. We talked to people in the Trump administration who had been in the Trump administration. We broke a little news that that lab had been funded by the Chinese military, despite the bad lady saying no, it hadn't. Mm-hmm. And that came from the security, a tip from inside the one of the three-letter agencies in the government. And we kind of laid it out. And at the end of the day, my own personal feeling was, you know, talking to everybody, I thought it's probably a little bit more likely it's natural. But if you told me it had leaked from the lab, fine. And it's probably not cooked up. It's probably not a Frankenvirus. But I didn't reach that conclusion. I just laid it out. And we're ready to go. And the day that it's supposed to air, it gets reviewed. And it comes back to me, and it is incomprehensible. And I've never been angrier. I'm in the booth.
2: Lawyer
4: standards. And I was told, Fauci.
2: Oh.
4: And I said, I can't do this. And they're going to air, and they, you know, it's a 15-minute piece or whatever. And I'm cursing and screaming in the booth.
5: And this is day of air.
4: And I'm just absolutely livid beside myself. And I tried to be a good colleague that way. It's important to be respectful of somebody on the other end of that mic taking it in New York. So they were, and the editor and I, but I was, I've never watched that story and never want to because it wasn't mine. I didn't think. And because most importantly, because it was incomprehensible. They'd put so many caveats in there and so many that, and it was so legalized. And
6: wait, so they took the story that you did and either sent a copy of a transcript or a copy of video to Anthony Fauci.
4: It would have been the script.
1: There you go.
2: Wow.
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0: We are Red Eye Radio. He's Eric Cronin. I'm Gary McNamara. You know what's great, but still a little weird for me when I think about all the former Democrats out there or people that are still Democrats that have verified everything that we have said over the years. You know, whether it's the Barry Weisses, the Michael Schellenbergers, the, you know, Matt Taibbis, the Alan Dershowitzes, the Jonathan Turleys out there, the Terry Moran out there. Bill Maher. Bill Maher. You see Bill Maher coming out going, you know, George Bush's whole thing on Social Security to, you know, to come up with your accounts, that wasn't a bad idea.
1: Right.
0: He was against it when it came out.
2: Well, remember, Britt Hume used to work for ABC for years. Remember that?
0: Oh, yeah. I forgot about that.
2: Yeah.
0: Wow.
2: And
0: wow.
2: And
0: that's right.
2: And it's well, John Stossel started being an investigative reporter.
0: He was a liberal.
2: He thought he was going to go out and help the world, save the world, right?
0: Yeah.
2: And then all of a sudden, he started asking questions and learning things. Next thing you know, he's a libertarian.
0: David Horowitz.
2: David Horowitz.
0: He started out as a liberal.
2: Exactly. Yeah. So it's really interesting to see these types of individuals go through that transformation by learning the facts.

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4: The MOU expires today. I'm Ted Lindner, Fox News. That's the Memorandum of Understanding between the United States and Iran, expiring on Monday with no extension in sight. Fox's Marion Rafferty with the story.
5: The 60-day agreement ran into trouble early on, with both sides trading multiple waves of strikes. The deadline comes as Iran continues to attack ships in the Strait of Hormuz. Tehran is also working on a separate deal with Oman on managing the key waterway. The U.S., meantime, is ramping up economic pressure on Iran rather than launching a new military offensive. And elsewhere in the Middle East, a new round of diplomacy is playing out in Gaza. President Trump's son-in-law, Jared Kushner, holding rare talks with Hamas's leader in Egypt. He's trying to advance a Gaza ceasefire plan rejected by Israel. Kushner will meet with Israel's prime minister Monday.
4: President Trump claims the regime's near collapse, but Tehran's been able to skirt sanctions and sell millions of dollars in oil. Actress Hayden Panettiere has died. The actress, known for her roles in shows like Heroes and Nashville. Details of her death early this morning unknown. A representative saying it's with profound sadness that we share the tragic passing of our beloved Hayden. She was an incredible light and a force of nature who brought immeasurable love and joy to all who knew her and to the millions who watched her on screen. Panettiere was just 36 years old. President Trump ordering the Pentagon to scale back the joint exercises between the U.S. and South Korea.
6: The president posted on Truth Social that he's instructed the Secretary of War to substantially reduce U.S. joint military exercises with South Korea. That comes just days after North Korea resumed ballistic missile testing activities that are banned by the UN. But the president said he has a good relationship with North Korea's Kim Jong-un, and since he's been leader of the U.S., the North Koreans have been unthreatening.
4: That's Fox's Jill Nato. 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
4: Search and rescue operations continue in Hawaii after Hurricane Lala lashed the island with rain and winds this weekend. Hawaii's Governor Josh Green saying 226 members of the National Guard were on hand to help in the recovery efforts.
14: Many thanks to General Logan and his whole team. We will send more. I've also been in touch with people that are at Pohakuloa. The feds, the military there are going to be more than willing to help us. We'll probably use their aid to get there. We've had a bunch of high water vehicles here.
4: Governor Josh Green said at least 100 houses were damaged or lost, and thousands of people were still without power as of this morning. Historic flooding in Indiana has left at least 7 people dead after days of severe storms, the White River reaching record levels, forcing evacuations and hundreds of rescues. Officials warning residents to stay away from fast-moving floodwaters. The Trump administration has approved an emergency declaration to provide federal disaster assistance. And Attorney General Todd Blanche says he's committed to delivering justice for those the government wronged.
13: Ahead of his nomination as Attorney General, Todd Blanche faced pressure to provide guarantees on a couple issues. One of them was the $1.8 billion anti-weaponization fund. Well, Blanche appeared on Fox News Sunday saying that both he and the president believe that the Justice Department was used against people and that Trump thinks those people should be compensated. That being said, Blanche says that individuals could sue. The fund will not be used.
15: The fund is dead, or whatever word you want to use. It never started, so it's not as if the fund is coming back.
13: Another concern, the Department of Justice's settlement that shields President Trump and family members from past IRS tax audits. Blanche clarified the audit immunity does not cover future tax returns.
4: Fox's Alex Hogan. And a baby car seat recall. Even Flow has issued a voluntary recall for about 23,000 Revolve 180 Lightmax NXT infant car seats made before April 1, 2025. The recall may be because of a miscalibrated level indicator that could cause the seat to be installed at an overly upright angle. I'm Ted Lindner.
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23: 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Gary McNamara and Eric Hurley talk about everything from politics to social issues and news of the day. 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
4: 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He is Eric Hurley and I'm Gary McNamara.
5: Hi.
4: Why we are doomed?
5: We haven't said that in a while.
6: Just one more reason as to why we are doomed.
4: Why we are doomed.
5: Yeah.
4: CBS News poll. Would you approve? Oh, by the way, good morning and all that other crap.
6: Yeah, blah, blah, blah. Happy weekend with a station that cares. Yada, yada, yada. We're here for you. Blah, blah, blah, blah, blah. Always thinking of you, the listener.
4: Right. Good weekend, everything else. It's hot in Texas.
6: More heat this week.
4: Right, exactly.
6: Blah, blah, blah, blah, blah, blah, blah. Everybody forgetting it's August, apparently. Blah, blah, blah, blah, blah.
4: All right. CBS News poll. Would you approve or disapprove of government price controls?
0: approve. Democrats, 75%. Independents, 62%. Republicans, 54% of Republicans answered that question. Would you approve or disapprove of government price controls? This is the problem with the Republican Party that we have talked about for the longest time. You know, this is the, you know, in 2006, and again, in I have voted in every Republican primary. As I said, the last time I think I remember voting for a Democrat was a highway department supervisor, but I think the Republican was charged with the crime. This goes way, way, way, way back years ago. He was charged with some kind of crime. It was just, but that was in, that was 30, 40 years ago.
1: Yeah.
0: As we have said all along, if I was a Republican and somebody said, you're a rhino, I'd go, absolutely I am.
1: Uh-huh.
0: I'm way more conservative as to where the populist liberal portion of the Republican Party is going.
1: Oh, yeah.
0: I'd wear that with a badge of pride. And if you're somebody who's saying, I'm not a rhino, I'm a Republican because I promote liberal ideology, well, then that should be a badge of shame.
1: Yeah.
0: For you.
1: Right.
0: 54% of Republicans believe in price controls. And it was fascinating because I was looking at some of the debate going back and forth on social media. And somebody's, it was Frank, a bunch of people have posted it, but the first one I saw was Frank Luntz. I was on the plane coming back. And by the way, you know, flying back from, New York on a Sunday morning is a great time to do show prep.
1: Oh, yeah.
0: There's nothing to bother me at all.
1: Yeah.
0: But when I saw Frank Luntz, you know, was talking about, and somebody sat there and said, because I think Frank Luntz said this show's majority are for price caps. Mm-hmm. And somebody wrote, see, you're just an idiot. It's price controls, not price caps.
1: Oh, like, well, that's completely different.
0: It's like, and this guy just got blasted by everyone. What are you talking about?
1: Wow. Wow.
0: You know, but you look at it, and we said it all along. You know, what's one of the price caps that both people that are viewed like Josh Hawley as a conservative, what's the price cap he's talked about?
1: On credit cards.
0: Capping the interest rate on credit cards to 10%.
1: Yep.
0: Right. And, you know, and it just shows you how economically illiterate. If you say you're for government price controls and you're a Republican, you have no clue as to how economics works. Zero, none. You have no history. Now, look, the Democrats and independents, Democrats are crazy. Republicans aren't supposed to be crazy. They're not supposed to be completely and totally ignorant as to how economics works.
1: Well, inevitably, it was going to get to this point. Inevitably, as they moved the Republicans further and further left, we were going to get to this point.
0: Yeah.
1: See these kind of numbers. Yeah. And that's what you're seeing.
0: Well, when you have President Trump promoting proudly the government taking equity in corporations instead of saying, just let them fail.
1: Right.
0: Let them
1: right.
0: fail.
1: Right.
0: Let them fail.
1: Right.
0: Let them fail. When you have both J.D. Vance and the president promoting the fact that the government should have equity and ownership in large corporations like AI, as we said, there's going to be a price to pay down the road for that because now you've made it easier for Democrats to promote and say, they're calling us communist socialist. My God, your two biggest leaders in the Republican Party are talking socialism and communism is a good thing.
1: Yes.
0: And there's no revolt in the Republican Party at all. Everybody's completely and totally silent.
1: Yep. Yep. I mean, you would think there would be a big back and forth on social media about this, and it really didn't play out that way. And it didn't play out that way because more and more you see the Republican Party and you ask yourself, like, On Capitol Hill, why are our representatives, why are the GOP members of the Senate going further and further left? It used to be that, you know, we had a few to just a couple, two, three, maybe four to worry about in the Senate. You know, Susan Collins, Murkowski, the same old thing, same old. But now you get now very clearly where the party is going further and further left. And I don't see a big pushback on this.
2: No.
1: I mean, you'll see a nudge here and there.
2: Mm-hmm.
1: You know, we need to primary Susan Collins or Murkowski, and it's like,
2: with what?
1: Yeah, well, who are you going to put in there? Because we have said this, it's the same thing as with term limits. Well, who do you think the rank and file are going to vote for? They want the people. The Murkowski and Collins keep winning because the people support it.
2: Yeah.
1: If in Missouri, those people feel like Josh Hawley, that's the reason Josh Hawley won.
2: Yeah.
1: He's not one of those crazy Democrats. Maybe he is.
3: Goes back to his predecessor.
2: Back, goes back, but no, we know Eric knows he's not a Democrat.
3: Yeah,
2: we're going back to what's her name? I can't think of her name at the moment. I can see her face. I can't think of her name.
3: Oh, she's not one of those.
2: Yeah,
3: she's not one of those crazy Democrats.
2: Claire McCaskill.
3: Yeah, Claire McCaskill. Thanks.
1: Yeah, and so it's funny because I had to repeat the commercial in my head. I had to actually go through the commercial script in my head. Because we referred to the commercial Claire McCaskill was running and she wanted to separate herself from the rest of the Democrats. And she had these two guys talking, you know, well, hi, Bob. Hi, Bill. Who are you going to vote for? I'm voting for Claire McCaskill. She's not one of those crazy Democrats. And we said, look, this is how it works. Those words were coming back in their internal call outs. Crazy Democrats. We don't like the crazy Democrats. Well, apparently they do because Josh Hawley won.
2: But everything is relevant. Well, on a lot of stuff, the culture wars, he's not.
1: Yeah.
2: And by the way, at that point, that was basically, let's be intellectually honest, that was on the culture wars.
1: Oh, yeah.
2: That was more on the culture wars because there is nothing, when you look at the fiscal situation in the United States right now, mm-hmm. there is nothing where you could sit there and you can say that the Democrats are, well, I guess you can now say the Democrats are crazy on it. The Republicans, when it comes to spending, are approaching crazy.
1: Well, but this is the thing. If you're at the point where you're pushing for government control of profits for corporations.
2: Oh, yeah. I was talking more about the debt
1: but
2: budget,
1: that's,
2: whatever.
1: That, to me, you're in crazy Democrat territory.
2: Yeah.
1: And so, you know, this is exactly what happens when, I won't say when the public allows. I was about to say that, but no, this is where the public is. And more, and if you get more and more support for socialism, I expect 28 to, I expect to hear the words single payer system again. We'll hear somebody talk about it. How far it will go, yeah. I don't know. But we will definitely hear that discussion in 28.
2: You know, when you're as old as I am and you remember
1: and
2: the 70s.
1: Really, really, really, and, really, really, really old.
2: And you remember the 70s.
1: You don't buy green bananas.
2: And the price controls, the price caps on gasoline. What happened? What happened?
1: Well, it kept the prices high.
2: The prices were capped.
1: Mm-hmm.
2: But what happened? You had lines a mile long.
1: Yeah. Yeah.
2: You had odd even days where you could go. There was a gasoline shortage.
1: And
2: when you put price controls on, you get less of the product every single time in recorded economic history, you get less available to you.
1: And you don't get there is no requirement for them to drop the price down. Only competition dictates that you should do that.
2: Right.
1: Hawaii started that.
2: Yep.
1: Hawaii started that when Hawaii started the whole price controls, price caps on gasoline, on fuel. Well, the prices hovered right near that cap, where in other parts of the nation, and I do understand,
2: yeah,
1: it is different in Hawaii because everything's more expensive, given that they have to ship everything to the islands. But they kept those prices close to the cap,
2: yeah,
1: for as long as that cap was in place. And as long as you do that, as long as you create these rules, okay, let's go back to credit card companies. Cap it at 10%. What does that mean? Credit lines for a lot of people go away completely. And then for the people who have been responsible with their credit lines, paid everything on time, they've used their credit cards for whatever it is, their miles, or it's maybe more secure because the credit card companies, you know, will protect you and have protection when it comes to fraud, that kind of thing. Anytime you see a situation like that, there's going to be a drawdown of credit lines so people don't have, in the case of an emergency, you have a flat tire, you have something go on, and you need to spend $500 to $1,000. Now, you can say, well, then they should have $1,000 in savings. Yeah, true. But that's not the way it works. And so when credit lines are drawn down, what happened when we saw the Democrats basically approach such an idea? You saw the payroll loan companies pop up all over the U.S. And they're charging, I don't know what the interest rate is on those.
2: A poll of Groundwork Collaborative and Project Borrowers shows nearly two-thirds of U.S. voters, 64%, support capping credit card interest rates at 10%, even if it reduces card rewards or tightens approval. However, other surveys like Wallet Hub poll show lower general backing when factoring in strict credit card, restrictions. When you actually say, okay, here's what's, when you simply say, well, we're going to lower it to 10%, we love it. Now, we know what happened during the credit card Bill of Rights.
1: Right.
2: Remember when they were capping late fees and stuff like that?
1: Yeah.
2: Millions of people lost their credit card.
1: And payday loans came about.
2: And payday, exactly. Well, they were there already, but I mean, they increased. And then it was like, well, payday loans are out there charging, you know, you shouldn't be charging whatever it would be, 30% for a late fee here or whatever the fee would be.
1: Mm-hmm.
2: Oh, okay, let's go for 400% APR for a payday loan.
1: Right.
2: But why? Because the president has said it too. Remember, he agreed with Josh Hawley.
1: Oh, yeah.
2: Why didn't they do it? It would have affected retail consumerism in the market. That's the one strong point over the last year and a half, has been people are still spending money by using their credit cards, and credit card is credit card debt, retail debt like that has skyrocketed. If you take that out, you seriously affect the economy, is their fear.
1: Well, and we can, if you want to, you know, narrow it down to just the recent years, the COVID years up until now. And Jamie Dimon talked about this because as the CEO of Chase Bank, JP Morgan Chase, they're able to monitor how much people have in savings. And the savings started to build when people didn't have to spend money on commuting because they were working from home. They were giving government money because of COVID. And their savings started to build. As that savings was drawing down, and I think it was between December of 22 and summer of 23, if I recall correctly. But he said in the next 6 months, that savings basically is going to be depleted by the average person. What happens after savings are depleted? Because if you're counting on the savings to supplement your income, it's not necessarily frivolous spending. You're not going out and just, you know, buying things that you don't need. You're filling in the budget gap. And when you run out of that money in savings, you're going to start turning to credit cards. And credit card use has gone up dramatically. You know, again, if you keep it relative to what we have seen. Look, the credit card use in the 80s is really what boomed the mall industry. For those under the age of 60, a mall was a building that had multiple stores in it. And they, each of the department stores decided to then pair with financial arms, and they used to extend credit, but it was a card that you had to use in their store. You couldn't use their credit card across the hall in the other stores. And it was actually a great marketing tool, but people spent like crazy. It expanded the economy. You can say whether or not it's a good idea personally to spend and create that kind of debt. But if you're talking about the economy, you want to draw it down in terms of retail spending. This is one sure way to do it.
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0: We are on our radio. He is Eric Carlin. I'm Gary McNamara. So when just asked the question, do you believe government should cap credit card rates at 10%? It was like 64% of the public thinks it's a great idea.
1: Yeah.
0: And as we said, overall, with the government having price controls in general, it's the same thing. It's way up there, including 54% of Republicans are for it. Now, Wallet Hub did a poll, and they basically talked about the consequences, because the one poll on the credit card said, well, you might lose the perks, you know, like the perks like points and stuff like that. And, you know, the vast majority, 64%, said, well, we'd rather have the 10% than the perks.
1: Right.
2: Right. Yeah, yeah.
0: Then Wallet Hub did the actual reality survey.
2: Uh-huh.
0: 37% don't support a 10% cap on credit card interest rates if only people with excellent credit card credit gets approved.
2: Yeah.
0: Nearly 2 in 5 Americans don't support a 10% credit card cap. Okay, so that means still the majority do?
2: Interesting.
0: Yeah. Okay. I still got to figure this. This doesn't make sense. I was thinking something else here. We'll review this coming up.
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1: And I'm Gary McNamara along with Eric Harley. Okay, we got it straight down on the whole the polling on credit card interest rates coming up in just a minute.
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1: Okay, I just saw a couple of stories contradict each other, but I found the majority of stories say that the Wallet Hub survey shows Americans are skeptical about making credit card rates 10% when told of the reality of what would happen. Only about 2 in 5 Americans support a 10% cap on credit card interest rates if only those with excellent credit are approved for the special rate and you lose your credit card.
2: And that's exactly what
1: would
2: happen.
1: Which is the reality of it. You lose your access to credit. But when the question is asked without the consequences, the full consequences, because it was, well, would you, if they took away your perks, would you go for the 10%? Then that actually is not the question.
2: Right.
1: The question is, would you have access to credit?
2: Right.
1: Now, for me, the one of the best things ever is that really my first, what I call, cleaning the toilets was a real job. Mm-hmm. Anybody would probably say, well, you can't discount that one. If your first job was cleaning toilets.
2: Mm-hmm.
1: When I went to work for the bank and was a bill collector all during college, changed everything in me. I mean, it changed everything. And I've just never been somebody. I probably was not as conservative as my parents were coming out of the Depression, but then they had no credit cards at that point.
2: Right.
1: And I said the only
2: credit. There's actually a guy named McNamara that started the whole thing. True story. He started
1: Diners Club. Yeah,
2: Diners
1: you're right.
2: Club.
1: You're right, yes.
2: One night he forgot his wallet. And then he made a deal with the restaurant owner and then I guess paid him interest. I don't know what happened, but he came up with the Diners Club card and the rest is history.
1: Yeah.
2: Yeah.
1: So when the only credit card debt I ever got into, I remember I had something major on my car going. I didn't have this is when I was pretty poor.
2: Yeah.
1: And I took out $1,500 and I paid it. I don't know how many months. I can't remember how many months. But I remember seeing the interest rate on it.
2: Yeah.
1: I already didn't want to do it knowing that I couldn't pay it off in 2 months.
2: Right.
1: And now with me, with my, with the credit cards I have, the ones I really use are, the Amazon card
2: mm-hmm.
1: that gets you, 5% back?
2: Right.
1: And yeah. I'm always, it's like, I put something in yesterday. It's like, zero.
2: Mm-hmm.
1: I got the credit, the 5% back, for that particular product, but I pay that credit card off every month. And for the airlines, I have one of the airline cards. I use that for almost everything else. And I can't tell you how many free flights I have gotten.
2: Yeah.
1: And how many points I have. I think right now I have about 700,000 points.
2: Wow. Wow.
1: And I made a first class you just don't pick any flight because sometimes they're just completely and totally unreasonable.
2: Mm.
1: I made a first class trip for 51,000.
2: Mm.
1: So you think about if I've got 700,000,
2: yeah.
1: How many you could, but that's first class. If I would have gone coach on that, it probably would have been $30,000.
2: Yeah.
1: Right. And so I'm getting ready to pay it off here, you know, in a week, whatever I owe, you know, from the last couple of months. And then any big expenditure I want, I will put on the day after I get my statement or the statement is produced because then I have 2 full months to pay it back. That's how I use my credit card. So I don't care what the interest rate is.
2: Right.
1: I could care less.
2: Right.
1: But that lesson when I had to, and I don't know how long it took me to pay it off, 3 or 4 months, but every time I had to pay the interest on that, it just drove me crazy.
2: You know what really, for me, kept me at bay with that, and I've never had ever one late payment, but it's that fear that, because you would always get that, you would always see it in pop culture, like on TV shows or whatever, you know, they come and if you default on your, you know, your payments or whatever, they start coming in and repossessing your furniture, they grab your TV, whatever you bought with the credit, you know. And I don't think they do any of that anymore, with the exception of vehicles and of course houses, but they, it was, you know, that idea, because I thought that was just embedded in my mind. And I was seeing it as a kid, and I was thinking, and when I got my first card, and I still have that card and never use it, and they charge me $20 a year because I never use it, and I pay it gladly. In fact, it's coming up in September. It comes up next month. And I've had it for the 35, 36 years. And I just remember, okay, here's what I'll do. Try and, you know, start building credit. And then I'll buy, let's say, $50 in groceries. But I'm not going to buy anything else until I pay that $50, right? I'll buy some gas. But I'm not going to buy anything else until I pay that. Because I was always afraid in the back of my mind, even though the reality was, eventually, you know, I learned the reality is, no, they're not going to come repossess everything. But I didn't. Bankruptcy also sounded the worst to me. I knew nothing about it to begin with, but, and I know a lot of people have to go through it, but it's, in my mind, it was the court saying, okay, you owe us everything. We're going to liquidate everything you have. You know, bring all of your belongings, or we'll come to your house and auction everything off, and, you know, that kind of thing. And I thought to myself, this is not an option. If I don't have the money to pay for it, I can't borrow too far into the future. And that was always a big deal for me.
1: Well, it's the culture that both you and I were brought up in. I was telling my brother over the weekend, you know, because he was like, you know, where was Eric born? And I said, well, I mean, Nebraska, right?
2: Yeah, Omaha, Offutt Air Force Base.
1: Yeah, you're born in Nebraska. So, but
2: yeah,
1: the majority of where he has lived, you know, when he was young, was the southern border, and I grew up on the northern border. And I said, we always chuckle with each other, you know, about how, what similar mindset, you know, you grew up on one border, I grew up on the other border,
2: yeah,
1: and we have a we think the same.
2: Yeah.
1: We have a lot of the same opinions on the issues,
2: right,
1: but we process thoughts the same way.
2: But also, and in life, our life choices in terms of, you know, finances and things like that,
1: well, that's,
2: are similar.
1: Yeah. That's part of the culture.
2: Yeah, sure.
1: That's, but we grew up, and that, I said, we grew up in the same kind of financial culture that our parents did,
2: yeah,
1: and we just, you don't take on debt. There is a thing called, in the culture that we were brought up in, debt shame.
2: Yeah.
1: Not being able to pay your debt, shame. You would do anything to pay. You'd work 2 jobs, 3 jobs. It didn't matter.
2: Yeah.
1: There was an incredible amount of shame for not taking care of the things that you need to take care of. There was no gray area there.
2: No.
1: It was absolute. You did it. And so there was a panic. There's always been a panic for me, and I will say that this majority of how I think financial things, my mother thought the same way, but it came from my father. Right. I only had one car loan in my life for $4,000.
2: Mm-hmm.
1: And I paid that off here within a few months. And when I buy cars, I don't think I can get away with if I buy a car from my dealership this time. But I bought two cars, the last two cars from the same dealership, and both I paid cash for. I save up.
2: Mm-hmm.
1: But I made the deal, and I never said it, but they just assumed I was going to do payments. So the final amount was what the payments were going to be. And they said, so, I mean, how long do you want to stretch this out over? And I said, well, one day. What do you mean one day? I go, I'm paying cash. The last time, they were a little bit perturbed with me.
2: Yeah.
1: I'm like, why you know, they were angry with me because I didn't tell them. I did not lie to them. I would never do that. It's just not in any kind of transaction. I'm going to lie to anybody. It's just I know because the vast majority of people finance a car, they just assumed I was financing the car. I never told them.
2: Well, the last truck that I bought, I just recently got another truck, but the last truck before that I bought, I actually went through the financing and everything else, and I have a family member who works for the corporation who owns a ton of dealerships. So I got the family deal, right? I got the employee discount.
1: You got the putty inside deal?
2: High five.
1: Wow.
2: High five.
1: He got the inside deal.
2: I got the undercoating. But, you know, they said it's a sale price, but it's not the cash price. The cash price actually would have been higher. They said the sale price because they make money from their own, and they have their own financial arm. They can shop around different financial arms, as people know, when you go into finance a vehicle. But I actually qualified for the company's financial arm to get a loan. And then 2 weeks before the first payment was due, I paid it off. And so I got the deal, the sales deal, because here's the deal, right? You go in, and I don't know how many dealerships do this. I don't know if they do it on every vehicle. It was a brand new vehicle. And they said, you know, because I know the guy in finance, and he told me, here's how it works. You know, we know that if you pay this out over whatever, 60 months, you know, I think they go up to 90, 84, 90, 70 something, 84 months now.
1: Wow.
2: And so if you do that, we're going to make this discount money that we, on the price here that we apply, we're going to make that back, of course, if you pay it out as most people do. And I told him right then, well, that's not going to happen because I'll be paying this before the first payment is due. As soon as it posts on the account, I'm paying it off. And I did. And he knew that. And he said, there's no problem there. No, there's no penalty for the early payoff. So I got the discount. So that's one way to do it if you've got cash and they're offering a discount for financing. Go through the financing and then pay it off for that first payment.
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1: Do.
2: We're on our video. He's Eric Cronin. I'm Gary McNamara. By the way, when they talk about college loans to Eric, and it's like, well, these are young kids. When I was 18, as I've always said, I took out, and this goes back a long time ago, I did not want to go into debt when I went to college. That's why I worked probably 55 hours a week. I worked two separate jobs and went to college full time.
3: Yeah.
2: I didn't want to get into debt, but I got offered $1,000, you know, $1,000 student loan the first year. And I go, I don't want to take it. My dad goes, no, take it. Go why? He says, you don't have to pay interest on it until like 9 months after you're out of college. If you pay the whole $100,000, that's what they had today, $1,000 off, you don't have to pay any interest. So I sat there, banked that, put it in interest-bearing accounts for 4 years, collected the interest, and then paid it off at the end. That was my philosophy of debt, even at 18.
3: Yeah.
2: You know, I did not want it. And so, you know, it's a different culture today. It's
3: one of my granddaughters, actually the three oldest granddaughters are all working and going to college at the same time, right? And so two of them are working, it's roughly 30 hours a week, but it's enough, right? Especially in going through college. And one of them is working more than 30 hours a week because she got a great job bartending. She works at one of these movie places that is also serves food and drinks, right? And she loves bartending. And then she said to me, and it's funny because we were kind of on an outing, me and her, and she says to me, yeah, she goes, I'm making so much money bartending, I'm thinking about quitting college. And she just stopped waiting for me to look over and go, huh? What? You're going to what? And then she started giggling. But you know, it's if you don't, and I think it's important to build those ethics, work ethic, debt ethic, if you want to call it, along the way, so that when you're going through life, you can make smarter choices and have more freedom in your life.
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5: Today, the Memorandum of Understanding between the United States and Iran expires.
4: Fox's Trey Yingst is in Tel Aviv.
5: Reports indicate very little diplomatic progress to de-escalate tension in the region and reopen the Strait of Hormuz. International shipping data indicated only 5 cargo ships passed through the strait on Saturday and none on Sunday. This is due to Iran continuing attacks on vessels. A bulk carrier reported being hit by an unknown projectile on Saturday. A day prior, an Emirati oil vessel was also targeted.
4: And President Trump keeps putting economic pressure on Iran, insisting he won't allow Iran have a nuclear weapon. In dealing with a country that does have nuclear weapons, North Korea, the president is scaling back a military exercise getting underway this week with South Korea, citing his good relationship with the North Korean leader. Back to the Middle East, a U.S. special envoy and member of the Trump Board of Peace will meet with Israel's prime minister today.
6: Jared Kushner met senior Hamas officials in Cairo, Egypt yesterday in an attempt to push forward President Trump's peace plan for Gaza. It's only the second time we know of that the White House envoy has held direct discussions with the militant group. Today's meeting with Benjamin Netanyahu comes after the Israeli Prime Minister rejected President Trump's plan to disarm Hamas.
4: Fox's Jonathan Savage, an actress, has died. Hayden Panettiere, whose career started as a child.
7: Finding fame, starring alongside Denzel Washington in Remember the Titans, before landing a leading role in Heroes, where she jumped to international fame, playing a super powered high school cheerleader. She later starred in the musical drama Nashville, where she saw both career and commercial success, earning 2 Golden Globe nominations and having multiple songs on the Billboard Hot Country Songs chart.
4: That's Fox's Todd Pyro. Hayden Panettiere was only 36. No cause of death has been given. 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
4: While the U.S. military remains on standby in the Middle East in case President Trump resumes bombing, War Secretary Pete Hegseth focuses on a different type of warfare, cyber.
11: Secretary Hegseth said the military is launching a program called CyberCom 2.0.
12: That ensures our cyber power is a lethal and ready weapon of choice.
11: Hegseth says every military theater relies on cyber to operate in the modern age.
12: Air, land, sea, and space depends on our cyber superiority. By forging expert cyber forces with deep technical mastery, we ensure that commanders have the capabilities that they need to dominate the modern battlefield.
11: He adds that cyber personnel are not just support, they're war fighters, making necessary changes.
12: And settling for the status quo, well, that's a direct path to failure.
11: Kevin Ureski, Fox News.
4: Oil prices are up slightly this morning, while on Wall Street, stock futures are mixed, down for the Dow, up for the NASDAQ after losses on Friday. At the movies, Spider-Man, still king of the box office.
13: What is happening to me?
14: Did you miss me, Spidey?
4: Spider-Man, Brand New Day, number one, a third straight weekend, taking in another $70 million. Globally, ticket sales now top $2 billion. In golf, it's down to 50 players left in the FedEx Cup playoffs.
15: Scottie Scheffler, best player in the world, number one on the points list, and now proud winner in Memphis.
16: Domination. Scottie Scheffler runs away from the field in Memphis.
15: That was CBS on the call of the final putt of leg one of the PGA Tour playoffs. Scheffler wins by 8 shots over Siwoo Kim. For Scheffler, it's win number 21 of his career.
4: That's Fox's Jay Berman. There are two more tournaments left in the playoffs. The winner in the final gets a $10 million prize.
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23: 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Gary McNamara and Eric Harley talk about everything from politics to social issues and news of the day. 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
24: All across America, we are Red Eye Radio. He is Eric Harley, and I'm Gary McNamara.
25: Hi.
24: Welcome and good morning. Thanks so much for being here.
25: Hope everybody had a great weekend. Did you have a good weekend? You traveled.
24: I traveled to see Dad. It was really really good. He had some good cognitive moments.
25: Good.
24: Interesting. And also went back for the party of my great nephew who's headed off to college.
25: That is so bizarre to think about.
24: I know.
25: How it just happened in the blink of an eye.
24: And it's interesting because, you know, a lot of, you know, the other relatives are like, oh, we're not going to see him. And I'm like, it's funny because and people were telling me, they said, we know every time you're in town, like when the first day that, you know, you're in town, which would be, or the second day, Saturday morning, you pick him up to go to breakfast.
25: Yeah.
24: You always pick him up. You've done that for years. And I went, yep. And then I realized, wow. And he couldn't do it because he had the party Saturday and everything else.
25: Yeah.
24: And it was like somebody, and I was like, wow, that was the last time was the last time. It might be the last, you know, it might be the last time that I do that because when you go off to college, everything changes completely.
25: Right.
24: And so not that I won't see him, but I was, and other people asked me, and said, are you sad? And I went, no, it's a natural order of things. It's just, I don't sit there and look. I had those good times. Plus, one thing I love is I come from a family that never looks back.
25: Right.
24: That's, you know, we talk about culture that you grew up and we talked about, for example, financial culture and stuff like that as we did in a previous hour, and debt and all that. That's the other thing too. I've, you know, now my family takes pictures because everybody has a phone.
25: Right.
24: I really was never a picture taker.
25: Right.
24: I never like had my Kodak Instamatic.
25: Yeah.
24: You know,
25: well, even as a dad, I didn't have a video camera. And the reason was I didn't want to be carrying the video camera because I would have 24/7 and not enjoying the actual moment. And I'm glad I did that. I actually have no regrets.
24: No, when you do something and you're like, you go to a, it's like people going to a concert. And I've learned it's like, no.
25: Yeah.
24: You know, if you want to tape 30 seconds of one song, yes. Otherwise, put down the stupid camera. Enjoy the concert.
25: Well, that's, I heard a stand-up comedian go, man, I just went to a concert for the first time in a long time. It was so great to see the band that I went to see on the phone of the guy in front of me.
24: And so not that we didn't take pictures. My father did, but I was never a picture taker. I am now that I have a cell phone, but it's like, okay, I've taken a picture of everything all the time. I post more of the memories of the photos, like on Facebook, for example, if I take a great sunset, you know, from 4 years ago, or mm-hmm. mom and dad from, you know, 10 years ago or something like that, I'll post when it comes up.
25: Mm-hmm.
24: But it's the culture of how I grew up. We've never lived in the past ever. It's everything, you know, I've never been one to sit there and, okay, let's look at, I wish I could go back. I always find it interesting when I go to my high school alumni site.
25: Mm-hmm.
24: And when I've gone to a few reunions, and I probably would have never gone to any of my reunions if a couple of friends hadn't said, you're in town anyway. You're always in town.
25: Yeah.
24: And these are people that, you know, just were great people. You got to show up. And the first one I went to was my 40th.
0: Right.
24: And I'm telling you, there was this one cheerleader.
0: Uh-huh.
24: She sat next to me in class.
0: Uh-huh.
24: And then there was a picture of her in the yearbook.
0: Uh-huh.
24: And man, I got to be honest with you.
0: Yeah.
24: For 40 years, I lusted her.
0: Yeah?
24: Yeah. Uh-huh. And then it came to the reunion.
0: Uh-huh.
24: And there she was. And I walked up to her. She was at, I didn't go to like to the big fancy dinner. I just go to the Friday night at a bar.
25: Now, this is the 50 year?
24: The 40th.
25: 40th. All right.
24: And I went up to her and she looked, she goes, oh, she knew me. It was Gary McNamara. Yeah. She goes, how you doing? I hear your life. Somebody was talking about it, you know, that you're doing great, radio, podcasting, all that other stuff. And I went, yeah, how you doing? My life sucks. I hate my life. I don't like where I live. I got divorced. My kids are and like for 5 minutes didn't stop. I went, well, nice talking to you. I turn around going, oh, that was a wasted 40 years of lust.
25: My life. Well, I don't know. Maybe had she been with you all this time.
24: Oh, yeah. Oh.
25: It would have been a much better story.
24: Well, if you wish to live in that delusion, you may. I'm not going to.
0: Yeah.
24: But I just, the people that say, yeah, life is just so tough because high school, I had no worries and it was the best time of my life. And my first reaction is, really?
25: You peaked at 17?
24: That was at 17? Wow. If you do think that way, I understand your depression.
25: Well, it's.
24: I just never, I always wanted to move on to the next thing.
25: I don't see the purpose. Now, when buddies and I, you know, my buddies in Del Rio, I've known them since grade school. And when we get together every year, we'll talk about every once in a while, hey, do you remember, you know, so-and-so? Yeah. And I never do, but I always nod my head, yes. They'll talk about certain things. You reminisce for a minute. I don't think I've ever heard, man, I'd love to go back to those days. No, I don't. When my wife and I started, we had this tiny home, under 1,100 square feet, which now, these days, would not qualify as a tiny home. It would be too big. But it was a tiny home, and we had our kids, and it was lovely. We had this little gas furnace that we loved to call our fireplace. And we would talk about our dreams and the whole thing. And we would just, you know, it was, and the ignorance, really it is, the ignorance is bliss, right? You don't know how hard it's going to be to go out and improve your life or succeed or do whatever it is, whatever your goals are. And so at that young age, you always have that, you know, lots of hope and everything else, which isn't a bad thing. And, you know, we will reminisce about when the kids were little. We never say, oh, if we could only go back to the, I'm not going back to an 1100 square foot home. I mean, I may get an 1100 square foot RV one day, but I won't be going back to the, now we talked about downsizing. You know, I have a home right now that if it comes down to just me and my wife and my special needs daughter who lives with us, and my grandkids aren't around as much. They visit all the time, but if they're not around as much, I may downsize my home, but I never live in this mindset of going back because to me, it's the opposite of progress. And even at my age of 60, I still believe there's a lot of room for progress. I'm excited about whatever that next step is going to be.
24: What about for me being 10 years older?
25: Is it
24: over?
25: I would make some calls. I wouldn't buy any green bananas. That's probably a bad idea. There are things that don't take when they say stop and smell the roses. Don't stop and smell the roses. That's not worth
24: like the
25: it.
24: Green. I like the green banana one the best. I'm gonna tuck that away in my brain for future use. You know, but I do the same thing. You know, get together with my buddies, whatever. And you know what we talk about? The stupid things we do.
25: Yeah.
24: It's like your friends. I think it was my buddy Jeff who came up with a picture of me. I don't know how old I was. I don't know if I was 18, 19, 20, something like that. Obviously in the photo, I mean, I got hair out. Obviously it looks like I'm inebriated.
25: Yeah.
24: Well, I don't remember the picture.
25: Right.
24: But it's like, I got the blackmail on that. I don't know, about 10 years ago, he sent it to me. He goes, look what I found.
25: Now,
24: this is blackmail material.
25: There you go. Like,
24: you're right. It is.
25: Yeah.
24: And then there's one of me, you know, with my, foosball table. And it was, it almost fits the description when I talked about when, I worked at the disco for 2 weeks.
25: Right.
24: Spinning records at the Port Shark. And I was wearing like the flannel shirt and the cord. And it's me in basically a flannel shirt, corduroy pants. I am as skinny as you could possibly be. My hair is all out. I'm at the foosball table.
25: Yeah.
24: And it just is a stupid looking picture of me.
25: Yeah.
24: And so, you know, but we look back at the dumb things that we did that we can laugh at, but really aren't for much public consumption at all.
25: Right.
24: And then you move on. But I don't think any of my friends have ever said, I wish I could go back. And I've met so many people that say, I wish I could go back. I wish I could go back. I don't regret anything. I wouldn't have done anything differently in my life.
25: Mm-hmm.
24: But they were really, really tough times. And I think the biggest thing is the understanding when you get to this age, you have wisdom, which comes from experience, which comes from all the dumb mistakes you made, but you're still alive.
25: No, I think that's where growth is. That's
24: right.
25: Where if you don't, as long as you're learning from them and you look to fight to overcome those, any mistakes you made that are on you, you know, that's, you know, I look back at some of the pictures, you know, of me in my teen years and my hair is down to my shoulder blades, you know, and I'm looking at it and people are going, you know, and I'll show every once in a while, they'll go, you know, like my son will say, hey, show my buddy your picture with the long hair. You know, oh, cool. And I'm thinking to myself, you know, in all of these, I look like I just smoked a bunch of weed. Now, there's a reason for that, though. There's a legitimate reason. And it's because I had just smoked a bunch of weed. And I'm thinking to myself, it doesn't look cool to me. It looks like this guy needs to get his life together.
24: Well, and that's a difference between me and my father. You look at all my father's pictures.
25: Yeah.
24: He was the same person his whole life. I swear. I mean, when he was 19, He was actually an instructor. He went right into the Army.
25: Yeah.
24: Just, he was inducted summer 45, right. And then World War II ended by the time he got to Japan.
25: Right.
24: And he immediately became an instructor.
25: Right.
24: Of, yeah. You know, of how to rebuild Jeeps and everything. 19.
25: Yeah.
24: Yeah. From what he was doing to in there and, you know, and everybody was a higher rank. And you look at even some pictures there and you go, no, that's my dad. Then you look at him in the 50s. Yeah, that's my dad. And you look in the 60s. Yeah, that's my dad. 70s, 80s, all the way up today. It's like he was an adult at birth.
1: Yeah. You know, my dad, but I think it's because, and my oldest brother and I had this discussion, in the days after my other brother passed away, and we were talking about the effect on mom and dad, and my oldest brother said to me, you know, my dad, he said, you know, dad, is hard. He's one of those guys who's lived through so many things. And went into the military at a very young age, went to war at 18. But before that, it's a very long story of not an easy life with his parents splitting apart. And so many things he had to deal with as a child. And then, you know, going through life as soon as he turned 18 and then went to war again right after I was born. I was four. And, you know, those kind of things. And then always being, the sole breadwinner of a family that had five children, a family of seven. And so those things, and your dad.
24: Same thing.
1: You know, same thing.
24: Same thing.
1: And so, you know, these are tough. These are individuals who are made of something else because of their experience. You know, their life experience has brought them to that point. And like your dad, my dad's always been that consistent person throughout his life. I mean, he'll tell you, I learned these things, you know, and I was stupid when I was young or whatever. He might try and tell you things like that, but he's been very consistent, you know, along the way. For me, there were some changes in life. I think the basis of it, the foundation of who I was built thanks to my parents. But it didn't kick in for a while. I'm a late bloomer, you might say.
24: I still haven't bloomed yet. I haven't bloomed, but I'm doomed.
1: Yeah.
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3: If you are a gardener planning to grow vegetables well into the fall, say pass first frost in your area, Penn State University Extension's Aaron Kinley offers this advice.
5: If there is something that you think you want to have as a fall crop, take a look at the seed packet and it should say have days to harvest on there. Find your first frost date and count back from there with those days to harvest. So let's say my seed packet says it's 60 days to harvest and I know my first frost date is October 15th. So I know that I'm going to want to plant that like August 15th. And then if you have season extenders, you have a little bit of room to play with, maybe a couple weeks on the end, especially if you have a low tunnel to start covering things.
3: Fall veggies, those that are hardy in frost events, may benefit from a phenomenon called winter sweetening. I'm Rod Bain reporting for the U.S. Department of Agriculture in Washington, D.C.
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0: We are Red Eye Radio. He is Eric Carlin. I'm Gary McNamara. Welcome and good morning. Coming up on the bottom of the hour, flock cameras. I was in New York over the weekend and somebody asked me, hey, have you talked flock cameras yet? And I went, oh, no. Oh, too controversial? It's like,
1: No,
0: nothing's too controversial.
1: No.
0: And I was thinking that, you know, and you and I've always said this, because you know, newspapers, whoever that ever, you know, written about me in the past, the controversial talk show host, and I've always said, I don't think any opinion I hold is controversial.
1: Right.
0: No. I don't think one opinion I hold is a controversial opinion, because controversial would be fringe in some way, right?
1: Right. Yeah. Yeah.
0: And so I've always laughed at that. Well, you know, you're one of those controversial. No, I'm not. Well, I've heard you and you believe that women should play against women. So you're controversial. That's not controversial.
1: Right.
0: That's
1: right.
0: Even Caitlyn Jenner agrees with me. Oh, we'll get to that later on too. Well, you saw that, right?
1: Yeah.
0: I was hoping, because Caitlyn said there's only one way. There's only one way to solve this problem. And by the way, yes, I will call a person by the name that they give themselves, but Bruce Jenner is a man.
1: Yeah.
0: But I was hoping that he would say the only way to resolve this is to have men play in the women's league. I was like, please say that. And no, he had to take the non-controversial opinion, which is no, XX should play XX and XY should play XY. That's how you determine it. So,
1: well, how dare you make common sense out of all this?
0: That controversial opinion.
1: Yeah.
0: It's like, I don't hold any controversial opinions.
1: No.
0: Well, you're a conservative. Well, tell me a controversial opinion that I hold.
1: And
0: it's like, no, it's common sense. The insanity, you know, you believe that we should protect the border and have an army. Those aren't controversial opinions.
1: No.
0: It's like,
1: you don't believe a child should be able to have irreversible surgery.
0: Right. You're controversial. Didn't you say you're not for children being able to cut off their body parts?
1: Yeah.
0: See, you're a radical.
1: There you have it.
0: I am.
1: That's the argument by the left.
0: Flock cameras coming up.

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1: All right, flock cameras. These cameras that exist all over the country that when you drive by, they basically, I mean, there's the company. What do they call it? Flock Safety, I think. Is that the name of the company?
2: Yeah.
1: Flock Safety.
2: Yeah.
1: And by the way, they're at intersections and everything else. Now, the local governments have to approve them. You just can't put them there. They collect every car that goes by. And they save it for a certain amount of time. And it can be used by law enforcement for any type of investigation. It's caused an outcry last couple of weeks, a huge outcry on it, sort of like the whole red light camera thing. Do you remember when they were talking about, Eric, they were talking about having sensors that would when you went onto a freeway would know, or maybe they were even flock cameras that would catch your car? Yeah, they weren't flock cameras, but another kind of system that would catch your car, you know, when you enter the highway, and then, or would monitor you as you're going down the highway, and if you got to the next checkpoint that took a picture of your vehicle and you got there in a particular amount of time that meant you were speeding, the goal was to give you a speeding ticket.
2: Yeah.
1: That never went anywhere. Just like a lot of, do red light cameras exist anywhere? I remember they were all over here in Texas. They just disappeared.
2: I sure hope they've disappeared. No, I mean, what I mean is, I know in Texas there, and the remnants, it looks like there, I mean, there's an old camera up there. They didn't, the private sector company that ran them basically, I guess didn't take them down. I don't know if cities required that or not, but in Texas, I don't know that there are any left. I think they're gone. I think they're all gone.
1: You know, when you look at, for example, as we now know, traffic reports now are done by cameras all over the place. Now, they're regular cameras. They probably can't read your license plate. I don't know if you can zoom them in or do it, but they're built to let you know that, you know, well, where you are, and also by cell phone. They also do, I think, they still do the cell phone.
2: Yeah, if you're talking about traffic reports on the radio and on TV, that is done primarily by cell phone pings, and then what they'll do is they'll back that up. If they've got a camera, TxDOT cameras in our case, Texas DOT has cameras in major metro areas.
1: Everywhere,
2: and you can see it, and it comes in handy, especially with weather, when there's ice on the roads, you can see which roads are clear. But yeah, they use that, and then they can tell where the traffic is bunched up by cell phone pings. They don't know it's your particular cell phone. They just know it's a group of cell phones that have slowed down or stopped or whatever.
1: Now, the flock safety systems say they can read your license plate, scratches on your vehicle.
2: Yeah.
1: They don't take a picture of the person inside of the vehicle. You can't see the person inside of the vehicle, but you can definitely tell the license plate, any scratches, dents on the vehicles. and the make and model of that particular vehicle. And then it's stored for a certain amount of days, and law enforcement can use it. Now, they've tightened up. Flock Safety Systems have said they've tightened up the availability of that. But as we know, crimes have been solved. I believe that the road rage incident. Stop the drink. Stop the vodka, Gary. On I-20 that we talked about last week. I think flock cameras helped solve that one.
2: Yeah.
1: I'm not sure, but I think I read where it did. But other crimes they have. I saw it were in Dallas. It's been used 64,000 times in investigations. Let me just see. 63,000 times since 2025 in the name of tracking down investigative leads. I was reading an article from WFAA here locally, where in Hood County, the Hood County Constable has said, nope, it's an invasion of privacy. Privacy isn't optional, and mass surveillance isn't how we do things. So they've shut them down and covered them in Hood County, Texas. I decided to look at the legalities behind it. And one of the things I always looked at was the Supreme Court decision on DUI back in 1990.
2: Mm-hmm.
1: And it was, is that an invasion of privacy? And it was found to be no.
2: Yeah.
1: That if you stop a car, even open a window, you know, to talk to the driver, look at the, you know, you can monitor, you know, the, you can look, because there's not just a DUI. I haven't seen one in a while. When I first moved here in Texas, it seemed like everywhere I went, at the beginning of the month, it would be, you know, looking for your, you know, your registration and inspection on right. your vehicles. They can do that. There is no privacy when it comes to being outside of your vehicle.
2: Right.
1: By federal law. And even if you are doing it, and even Scalia voted for this, for when it comes to DUI checkpoints, that as long as you're talking about you're doing it specifically for DUI, the federal courts have said that's okay. If you're doing it, for example, to see if somebody's bringing drugs into a neighborhood, major restrictions on that.
2: Right. Yeah.
1: And I find it interesting saying, okay, so if you're talking about a specific traffic crime, you know, you've got to be able to check everybody over. You don't check everybody that's on the road everywhere, but you have to, you know, I don't know if you set a time limit or whatever, but you simply say for the next hour, we're going to stop every car that comes by. Then that's viewed as not targeting an individual.
2: Right.
1: That's how they, you know, they look at it. When it comes to flock cameras existing, you may view that as an invasion of privacy. That may be the opinion that we all have. It's an invasion of my privacy. Why are they doing that? Whatever. It is not legally to take those pictures of each and every car. How you use it afterwards, how you store it, how you use it, whether a warrant is required for that, that's where the privacy concerns come in at that point. But I think it's more of a, and I think, for example, whether it's Hood County or whatever, it will be people's opinions, just like it was for red light cameras or whatever, that will either keep them or make them go away. Red light cameras targeted everybody, and everybody could get hit with a traffic ticket on that. The yeah. one thing you're going to have, like this, the Hood County constable who said, no, it's an invasion of privacy. You're not going to have that in our county.
2: Right.
1: I can see that opinion happening. I can see the other opinion where they go, no, it actually solved a ton of crimes, and it's not illegal by federal law to do that. There will also be states, I believe, Texas may be one of them, because just like DUI checkpoints, there are 12 states that don't have DUI checkpoints. They say that by the state constitution, it is, you know, a legal invasion of privacy because you're opening up your window to see what you're doing inside.
2: Right.
1: And Texas is one of those states where you cannot have DUI checkpoints. When I lived in Oregon, I don't know if it's still the case now, when I lived in Oregon, I believe they didn't have them either. And And so, because I would believe the concept is, for example, in the state of Texas, the police can sit there all day when your car goes by and look to see whether you have a registration.
2: Yeah.
1: Inspection, right. No more. We have no more of the official inspection. But if you have the registration, you've gotten your air pollution.
2: Yeah, we have emissions inspections
1: right.
2: in the major cities.
1: So I think this is a thing that's not going to be legal, where it will be more the opinion and culture of people as to what they view as privacy, which can be completely different from one state to another, as we have seen.
2: Well, and you think of there's the officer that was accused of in Massachusetts. She was accused of using the department's flock camera to track her ex. That's just an abuse of power or resources, and we'll see what happens with that case. But privacy concerns are always there. There's this thought that you have an inherent right to privacy if you're in public. So you think about any of these closed circuit TV cameras that have been around forever, right? And it's usually in areas where people congregate, like a neighborhood where there are bars, things like that. We, in fact, have one, we have a few of them here, but there's one area in specific that actually had cameras, and then they took the cameras out, and then crime came back up, they put the cameras back in. And business owners were actually the ones who said, and it wasn't the government, and there is a difference, but the business owners said, no, we want these cameras. And I assume, if I'm walking down the street, that businesses have security cameras that are running, that people have doorbell cameras. And you think about, okay. And again, there is a difference between people wanting to protect their own property or a business wanting to protect their own property, and then the use of highways. But when you're using a highway, when you're on the highway, if you're being monitored, the question is, well, legally, if you're charged with something, what are your rights? This was one of the things that came up with red light cameras, that I should be able to face my accuser. I should be able to challenge my accuser.
1: Right.
2: So if it's a police officer that sees you running, a human running a red light, then boom. But when they started sending out these red light tickets saying, here, you got to pay this fine or whatever. People were saying, well, no, because the technology can be flawed. It can be challenged, and it's also a great deal. It was more effort to challenge that.
1: Didn't they also call it a civil violation, not a traffic violation?
2: Right, and that made it, again, more difficult to challenge. And so in some states, they said no more. And so it's, again, it's not just that there are cameras. It's what they're used for, and every locale has the right to decide if they want them. I think it comes down to that.
1: Yeah, I don't believe, by what I've seen in the Supreme Court federal precedent, that they are federally illegal. They may become state illegal.
2: Right.
1: But on the federal level,
2: yeah.
1: I did some research over the weekend using the whole DUI decisions,
2: right.
1: Checkpoint decisions
2: right.
1: on that.
2: Right.
1: We are Red Eye Radio.
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0: We are Red Eye Radio, and he's Art Cronin. I'm Gary McNamara. And things getting, some fisticuffs because of the whole flock camera thing. Protesters gathered in Fargo, North Dakota on Saturday to make their voices heard regarding the use of flock cameras by law enforcement, only for the initial peaceful protest to end up in fighting. The protest was primarily organized by a group calling themselves Midnight Mafia, who have been outspoken in their opposition to what they view as invasive levels of surveillance. They spoke of their need for privacy and distrust of the government, and the fact the government would use the information gained in flock cameras solely to fight crime. They didn't believe that. I think there's no end in sight to possible federal overreach, even if you have terrific guardrails, said one concerned citizens. I also don't like the idea of being surveilled wherever I go. The protest ended about 40 minutes after it started when a physical fight broke out between those who were trying to make the event overtly political and those who were trying to keep it nonpartisan.
1: Ah, so, wow. There you go.

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1: This is America in the Morning from Westwood One. Coming up this half hour,
2: the chair of the Senate Health Committee critical of President Trump's executive orders surrounding vaccines. I'm Clayton Neville.
3: Ukraine has launched hundreds of drones across Russia in one of Kyiv's largest aerial attacks of the war. I'm Karen Shamas.
4: Jason Arday was found dead inside a home in Battersea, South London on Friday. I'm Jennifer King.
5: Amazon reinstates forced arbitration. I'm the new old tech guy, Chuck Palm.
6: It was no surprise what movie topped the box office again. I'm Kevin Carr.
1: Scaled back maneuvers for the U.S. and South Korea. And a Hollywood actress passes at the age of 36. Back after these messages.
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2: Do.
3: It's 5 till. America in the Morning continues. News from Hollywood, where actress Hayden Panettiere has died. Panettiere got her acting start as a child on the soap opera One Life to Live and Guiding Light, and also appeared in films including Remember the Titans and Ice Princess. She also had roles on the small screen on the TV shows Ally McBeal, Heroes, and Nashville. Her publicist did not release details on how she passed away. Hayden Panettiere was 36. There were more repeats at the box office this weekend, and more records were broken in the process. A recap from the weekend with entertainment reporter Kevin Carr.
4: The Amazing Spider-Man continued his marvelous run at the box office, clinching first place for the third week in a row.
5: What is happening to me?
4: The Web Slinger grossed $70 million to easily keep the top spot.
6: I am totally out of control.
4: With a running domestic total shy of $800 million, Spider-Man Brand New Day made history again for being the second fastest film to crack $2 billion worldwide, just behind his own team in Avengers Endgame 7 years ago.
7: Then I defy the gods.
4: In a distant but still remarkable second was The Odyssey. Let's go! Christopher Nolan's sword and sandal epic slayed $23 million in its fifth weekend and shows little signs of slowing down. The rest of the top five were populated by new releases.
8: We're in the past, aren't we?
4: The J.J. Abrams-produced creature feature The End of Oak Street was third with $21 million. That's a tad soft for the $80 million budgeted film.
9: What about the people who are out there getting eaten?
4: This suburban dino thriller is going to need to have the legs of a T-Rex to end its theatrical run in the black.
10: No dino's too big, no pup's too small.
4: Also on the dinosaur front, Paw Patrol the Dino Movie came in slightly lower with $21.5 million for fourth place. That's about what the previous film made opening weekend, though this third movie has a higher budget.
11: How did we get to this point so quickly?
4: Rounding out the top five was Cat's Eye Wild Hearts, a profile of the international girls group, bringing in just under $4 million. I'm Kevin Carr.
3: Artwork that was stolen, worth millions of dollars, was recovered by Italian authorities. Correspondent Charles de Ledesma reports the stolen paintings included work from Renoir and Matisse.
12: A statement from the Italian Carabinieri's Art Recovery Squad explains the paintings were discovered during searches ordered by prosecutors, but no further details were given. They disappeared earlier this year from a private museum near the northern city of Parma, police say. The three recovered paintings are Fish by Auguste Renoir, Still Life with Cherries by Paul Cézanne, and Odalisque on the Terrace by Henri Matisse. The Cézanne's valued at $7 million, the Renoir $3.5 million, and the Matisse at $23,000. Local media reports that the thieves took the paintings in less than 3 minutes and escaped across the museum gardens. The crime follows a series of high-profile heists at major European museums. I'm Charles de Ledesma.
3: America in the Morning for Monday, August 17th, 2026 is produced by Jeff McKay. I'm John Trout. This is Westwood One.
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0: Politics is a terrible business. It's an awful business. It's not good. It's not for everybody. You know, some people go into politics and they discover it's crazy, and you're kind of famous, sort of, but in an awful way, I think. And then maybe you leave Congress, and it can get weirder to leave politics. But you may recall not too long ago, Congresswoman Nancy Mace, nice-looking woman and a member of the House of Representatives from South Carolina, and a Republican, of course. And she has left Congress, and now she appeared in some streaming videos online, and she has collected a bunch of tattoos, big tattoos, up and down her left arm, and then you look over there, up and down her right arm, both of her arms, lots of tattoos. And the news media, they love it, the Daily Beast. MAGA exile Nancy Mace is embracing her right to bear arms. Michael Piercy and I thought that she should have had Michelle Obama's arms tattooed onto her arms. And then like a tow truck, she could have her tow truck arms and things like that. GOP Congresswoman showed off her brand new tattoos as she went sleeveless in her new YouTube podcast, Get Maced. Get Maced. That's kind of a little play on words there, I think. South Carolina Republican, 48 years old, covered in tats.
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3: Are dead and another injured after a crash in Lancaster County this past weekend. Crews responded to a two-vehicle collision at the intersection of North Reading Road and Keeler Avenue in East Calico Township Saturday morning. The victims have not been identified, and the investigation is ongoing. A man is in the hospital after a crash while he was reportedly trying to cross a highway on an electric bicycle. West Lampeter Township Police say the man was struck by a vehicle while trying to ride an e-bike across Route 272 South Friday afternoon. According to officers, his injuries are believed to be life-threatening. The crash is being investigated. Meanwhile, authorities are investigating a fire that destroyed a home in Berks County early Sunday morning. First responders from multiple counties were called to a house on the 300 block of Furnace Road in Robeson Township that went up in flames at around 3:45 a.m. No injuries were reported. In other news, a man is accused of stealing from vehicles parked at a Berks County casino. Police say 33-year-old Terrence Watson entered at least two vehicles in the parking lot of the Hollywood Casino in Morgantown early Saturday morning and stole several items. He was taken into custody after a chase in what authorities say was a stolen vehicle. Watson faces multiple charges. And the Philadelphia Union pulled off a stunning comeback Sunday night, beating NYCFC 3-2 at Yankee Stadium. Bruno Damiani scored the go-ahead goal and insurance goal in the second half, both set up by young star Kevon Sullivan. New York had taken an early lead on a penalty kick, but the Union answered with three unanswered goals to seal the win. With the win, Philadelphia are now in 13th place in the Eastern Conference with 19 points, 5 points from a playoff spot. The Union will see if they can continue their momentum as they will host Inter Miami on Wednesday at Subaru Park. Kickoff scheduled for 7:30. I'm Juan Arango, and you're up to date with Radio PA.
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0: While President Trump urges Iran to surrender and again insists he won't let them have nuclear weapons, an update on another adversary that already has them, North Korea. It's angry about military exercises the U.S. is conducting with South Korea, and now the president is scaling them back.
4: The president posted on Truth Social, the exercises slated to start this week are costly and send a hostile signal to North Korea. He also made it clear he's not happy that South Korea didn't back the U.S. in its military action against Iran. Those exercises have been going on for decades and are meant to help South Korea beef up its readiness against North Korean threats. North Korea tested ballistic missiles just last week, even though there are several UN resolutions that ban the so-called Hermit Kingdom from launching such missiles. Jill Nato, Fox News.
0: North Korea has been helping Russia in the war against Ukraine, supplying troops. As the two sides keep attacking each other, a Ukrainian drone strike deep inside Russia killed at least 6 people, and Russian strikes in Ukraine over the weekend killed at least 7 civilians. Speaking of Ukraine, that's where Hayden Panettiere's daughter lives, and the 11-year-old girl has lost her mother. The actress has died at age 36. She'd given up custody to the girl's father, former heavyweight boxing champion Vladimir Klitschko.
5: Hayden Panettiere died in South Carolina, but details surrounding the cause of death have not been made public. She began her acting career as a child and had memorable roles in the movies Remember the Titans, A Bug's Life, and 2 Scream films, as well as TV shows Heroes and Nashville, which brought her 2 Golden Globe Award nominations. Her memoir, published in May, details her struggles with depression, alcoholism, and substance abuse. Tanya J. Powers, Fox News.
0: On Wall Street, there is selling for the Dow to start the week. It's falling 219 points. The S&P 500 is down 10, but the NASDAQ is gaining 38 points.
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0: So what are they? They're complaining that Trump is persecuting an elderly man. Is that right? He's Dr. Fauci because he's an elderly man. He's 85 years old. Sure. No problem. Now, Trump is 80 years old. So, and what is this? This is Abdul Al-Sayed. These people are, they're very unwell. They're really, these are crazy people. They're everywhere, the Democrat Party. But, before we get to that, let's go to soundbite number one. On Meet the Press yesterday, that's on Sundays. Meet the Press on NBC, that Kristen Welker person, she was on there with her buddy Hakeem Jeffries, to talk about the Democratic Socialists of America, and, played a clip, we played this clip on Friday around Thursday of Rahm Emanuel saying that the Democratic Socialist America, not the Democrat Party, they need to have their own party. So they played that clip and then they said, hey, Hakeem, you're an anti-Semite. What do you make of that?
1: I want to ask you about what is effectively a battle taking place inside the Democratic Party. Longtime Democratic official Rahm Emanuel, who, as you know, is also eyeing a potential run in 2028, recently described Democratic Socialists this way. Take a look.
2: You know, last weekend in Chicago, the DSA held a convention. You're not Democrats. You're a separate party. I'll see you in November.
1: Do Democratic Socialists belong in the Democratic Party, Leader Jeffries?
0: Do Democratic Socialists belong in the Democratic Party? And I'll play the Hakeem Jeffries answer for you. When we come back, they're celebrating Fidel Castro's 100th birthday. They want to eliminate the Senate and stop funding the Pentagon, open borders. It's like they want the whole country to be New York, you know.
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4: The officer's dead and another man is recovering following a shooting outside of Southwest Hookah Lounge. Shots were fired early yesterday morning near Elmwood Avenue and 73rd Street. The surviving victim is being treated for critical injuries. Nobody has been arrested for the shooting. Two other shootings are being investigated in North Philadelphia. Both incidents unfolded Friday night just about 15 minutes apart. One incident sent the police to the area of 21st and Grant Street, while another shooting was reported near 24th and Elkhart Streets. Both male victims were hospitalized and no arrests have been made. Authorities are trying to determine what provoked a domestic murder-suicide in Port Richmond. Officers were called to the 2800 block of Mercer Street Saturday afternoon for reports of a shooting. Two adults were pronounced dead at the scene. Meanwhile, anyone with information is being asked to come forward. In other news, Jewish leaders are outraged after learning someone vandalized the Weizmann National Museum of American Jewish History again. This time, someone wrote an anti-Semitic message on a large sculpture outside the museum Thursday night. Crews have since removed the graffiti and officials aren't sure who's responsible. Someone spray-painted the museum's facade and an Israeli flag nearly a year ago. Leaders in Verona are looking to set up an art district in the borough. The project has been proposed by the local Chamber of Commerce in partnership with borough officials and the Rivers of Steel Heritage Corporation. The plan is to remake Diamond Way Alley into space to support events and public art while connecting the communities to major retail areas. A $100,000 grant to fund the development is being provided by the county's Main Streets Allegheny program. And the field's set for the Little League World Series. The final five regional champions punched their ticket to Williamsport last Friday. The action gets underway on Wednesday with four games on the docket. I'm Juan Arango, and you're up to date with Radio PA.
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All right, there is a story. It's WUSA Channel 9 right here in Washington, D.C. 10-year-old girl injured by beaver at Seneca Creek State Park, marking third attack in Maryland this month by beavers.

0: this month by beavers. A 10-year-old girl was attacked by a beaver in Seneca Creek State Park, marking the third beaver attack in Maryland this month. And Gaithersburg is the dateline, the 10-year-old girl attacked by a beaver while canoeing at Seneca Creek State Park in Montgomery County, Maryland on Thursday, marking the third reported beaver attack in the state in less than a month. And they said the other two are farther outside of D.C. Even, and two of them apparently rabid beavers, which is bad. And that brings us to Fox Channel 2 in Detroit, Michigan, because in Detroit they've got a Fox Channel there. And they were having a discussion about a TV show on the History Channel called Alone. And on the History Channel, Alone, they put people out into the wild to fend for themselves. And you have to hunt and kill animals and then cook them and eat them in the wild. It's like that. And so the nice anchor lady, Dina, what's her name? Centrofonte, asked the question of her co-anchor, Derek Kevra. They said, well, listen, would you go out and alone and could you function in the wild like this? It sounded like this.
1: If you can provide yourself with food, and again, they're ice fishing because everything is frozen.
2: Mm-hmm.
1: And you're looking for fat in the beaver.
2: Yeah.
1: The beaver is the beaver is the most sought after.
2: It is. The
1: Ryan, do you think you could eat beaver? It's fat and then it's meat.
2: It made them all sick, though. They all got sick after it.
1: Well, yes, you can't eat diseased animals.
3: Oh, God.
0: You can't eat diseased animals. The beavers had a lot of fat on them. They're fatty beavers. I don't know if these are the same beavers we're talking about from Maryland here. Probably a different thing. The news business is a strange place.
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5: Iran threatens to go on the offensive. I'm Jack Callahan, Fox News, marking the expiration of the 60-day ceasefire with an ultimatum.
6: A senior unnamed Iranian official has told Reuters the country's decided to shift its policy from defensive to a fully offensive one, with a threat to escalate tensions across the Middle East if diplomacy fails. The official says his government has set the United States a deadline of a few weeks to fully implement the Memorandum of Understanding signed in June.
5: Fox's Jonathan Savage. President Trump declared the agreement void several weeks ago, telling Fox's Trey Yingst this morning Iran needs to wave the white flag. Iran claims to have full control over the Strait of Hormuz and promises it always will. President Trump repeating on social media today, Iran cannot have a nuclear weapon in any way, shape, or form. The president's Mideast envoy, Jared Kushner, has wrapped up an hours-long meeting with Israel's Prime Minister Benjamin Netanyahu, who had rejected Israel's withdrawal from Gaza as proposed by the president's peace board. But a peace board official tells Reuters Netanyahu has agreed on a path forward. Nothing official yet on what killed actress Hayden Panettiere, but Fox's William Longines reports there are some clues.
7: According to 911 audio obtained by the New York Post, Hayden Panettiere suffered a cardiac arrest, possibly from an overdose. The call came in around 2 p.m. on Sunday in Greenville, South Carolina, from an unidentified friend. After one dispatcher calls Panettiere, quote, an unresponsive female in cardiac arrest, another says medics are at her apartment treating a, quote, overdose with CPR in progress. Police say no signs of foul play and no cause of death revealed by the family, meaning we'll have to wait for the coroner's report for the cause of death.
5: Hayden Panettiere would have turned 37 on Friday. Wall Street, the Dow, is off by more than 200 points. 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
2: New moms, take note. There's another food recall that might impact you.
3: 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Now, 8-ounce pouches of Lactnola lactation granola being recalled after an alert from a supplier. One of its ingredients may be contaminated with salmonella. The pink stand-up pouches also sold on Amazon between this month and last October. No illness reported, but salmonella can set in 6 hours after eating contaminated foods and last from 3 to 8 days with fever, diarrhea, abdominal pains. Salmonella also commonly transmitted by handling turtles or snakes. Therese Crowley, Fox News.
2: Prosecution has rested its case against Lindsay Clancy. She, the Massachusetts mom who's admitted killing her 3 young children but blamed it on postpartum psychosis worsened by prescribed antidepressants. The defense will call its witnesses next. U.S. Supreme Court refusing to reconsider a $5 million judgment against President Trump awarded to a writer who had claimed that Trump sexually assaulted her decades ago and then defamed her. In Texas, fast food will start falling from the sky in the too distant future.
4: Uber is partnering with drone startup company Zipline and expects 1 million drone deliveries a day in about 3 years. It anticipates Uber Eats making deliveries in Dallas and Houston by the end of the year, with the service expanding by the end of 2029. Uber also is investing in Zipline. It expects to fill Uber Eats orders in 5 to 10 minutes, cutting the typical delivery time of around 30 minutes, and it will expand service beyond urban and suburban areas. Zipline is based in South San Francisco and started out a decade ago delivering medical supplies in Rwanda. Ginny Cosella, Fox News.
2: And I'm Jack Callahan.
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1: An officer is dead and another man is recovering following a shooting outside of Southwest Hookah Lounge. Shots were fired early yesterday morning near Elmwood Avenue and 73rd Street. The surviving victim is being treated for critical injuries. Nobody has been arrested for the shooting. Two other shootings are being investigated in North Philadelphia. Both incidents unfolded Friday night just about 15 minutes apart. One incident sent the police to the area of 21st and Grant Street, while another shooting was reported near 24th and Elkhart Streets. Both male victims were hospitalized and no arrests have been made. Authorities are trying to determine what provoked a domestic murder-suicide in Port Richmond. Officers were called to the 2800 block of Mercer Street Saturday afternoon for reports of a shooting. Two adults were pronounced dead at the scene. Meanwhile, anyone with information is being asked to come forward. In other news, Jewish leaders are outraged after learning someone vandalized the Weizmann National Museum of American Jewish History again. This time, someone wrote an anti-Semitic message on a large sculpture outside the museum Thursday night. Crews have since removed the graffiti and officials aren't sure who's responsible. Someone spray-painted the museum's facade and an Israeli flag nearly a year ago. Leaders in Verona are looking to set up an art district in the borough. The project has been proposed by the local Chamber of Commerce in partnership with borough officials and the Rivers of Steel Heritage Corporation. The plan is to remake Diamond Way Alley into space to support events and public art while connecting the communities to major retail areas. A $100,000 grant to fund the development is being provided by the county's Main Streets Allegheny program. And the field's set for the Little League World Series. The final five regional champions punched their ticket to Williamsport last Friday. The action gets underway on Wednesday with four games on the docket. I'm Juan Arango, and you're up to date with Radio PA.
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9: And also on the Sunday shows this weekend, the single dumbest establishment Democrat, Hakeem Jeffries, the dial-up Democrat, that's what we call him, because his brain moves very slowly. It's like an old modem. Hakeem Jeffries was on Meet the Press this weekend, and they were asking him about, are you going to pack the Supreme Court? Are you going to abolish ICE? Are you going to do all these radical things? Here's Hakeem Jeffries attempting to spin his way out of all of it. Listen to this.
10: Expanding the court to 13 justices. Do you support adding more justices to the court, Leader Jeffries?
11: What I support is dramatic reform. And what that looks like to begin with is making sure that the Supreme Court actually has an ethical code of conduct so that they're not able to simply conduct themselves.
9: I love Congress judging the Supreme Court as if Congress is somehow, you know, some place where there's lots of virtue. You know what I mean? Like all around Hakeem Jeffries, you got people like insider trading and making and enriching themselves and like completely eyes off the ball. They won't even give us election integrity in Congress right now. And he says, you know, the Supreme Court really needs a code of conduct
11: in ways that are inconsistent with the notion in this country that no one is above the law. And that should actually include Supreme Court justices.
9: Yeah, name something. Be more specific. Don't just wave your hand in the air and be like, there's a lot of corruption. Name something. Name something. You know? How did Ketanji Brown Jackson become a justice? I want to know more about the corruption that led to that. She can't even distinguish between men and women. Code of conduct. How about telling the truth? That would be a good code of conduct. Hakeem Jeffries. He wants to reform the court. Now, notice he didn't really answer the question. She asked him about packing the Supreme Court. He says, I want to reform it. Code of conduct. So there he is coddling the destroyers again because he's either too radical and or too much of a coward to knock that garbage down. He was also asked about the push to further have the government take over the healthcare system because that has been a complete disaster. So, of course, Democrats want to do more of it. They call it Medicare for all. I saw somebody describe this once as the DMV, except for the healthcare system. It's the DMV for the healthcare system. You love the DMV? Wait until you see when it takes over your entire healthcare system.
10: Will you put Medicare for all up for a vote if you become speaker?
11: Well, listen, these are all conversations that the House Democratic Caucus is going to have. Right now, we're focused on November 3rd, not January 3rd.
9: Well, wait a second. So he's dodging on that, too. The Democrats have any, you know, anything they want to share with the American people? You got to vote for us to find out what's in us. It's Hakeem Jeffries' answer. Just vote for us, and then you'll find out whether or not we're going to destroy the healthcare system even more.
11: Democratic caucus is going to have. Right now, we're focused on November 3rd, not January 3rd.
9: What
11: we are promising the American people is that we're going to fight to make healthcare affordable for every single American.
9: Wait. We're focused on November 3rd, not January 3rd. Now, the dates he's alluding to, November 3rd being the election, January 3rd being when these guys, whoever wins the election, actually has power and is able to use it. We're focused on winning elections, not how we will use power after we do, is the answer from Hakeem Jeffries. We're much more focused on just winning than what it looks like after we do win. Do people hear this stuff and think to themselves, well, that sounds reasonable. Oh, yeah, I get it. He's more focused on November. No, that's insane. The whole question is, how are you going to govern? The only thing that matters is what you do after January 3rd. We're more focused on November 3rd. I know. I've noticed that your only scheme is how to get power. And when voters ask about, like, well, how are you going to use it? You're like, well, pay no attention to that.
11: Is that we're going to fight to make healthcare affordable for every single American. And we know there's a lot of damage that Republicans have done that we've got to restore and repair.
9: No, it's actually the opposite. The reality is, of course, President Trump keeps getting reelected because Democrats have destroyed the credibility of the government. Americans turned back to Trump because of what Democrats have done to our country. We got to restore everything. That should be a warning sign to you. When he says restore, he means restore the disorder, to bring back the chaos, to kick back open the borders, to spend so much money that we don't have that you become poorer as a result, that your grandchildren will not have a recognizable country to inherit. That's what he means. She also asked about abolishing ICE, which continues to be one of the favorite topics among all these Democrats running around. Let's hear how one of the most dim-witted Democrats answers the question.
10: If Democrats win back the House, if you become Speaker, would you bring a vote to abolish ICE to the House floor?
11: Well, here's what I believe unites Democrats in terms of dealing with...
9: Notice he didn't start with a no. He didn't even start with a no.
11: The situation that we confront in this country. First, we need a safe, secure, and strong border. We also...
9: That's like a spit take. Come on. The Biden era thing? Oh, yeah, we're for strong borders. Wink. We're for very strong borders. We want, and you know what they did with the Border Patrol in the Biden era? They turned them into the welcome wagon. You know, they brought people come across the border, and Border Patrol doesn't get to patrol the border because they're spending too much time bringing people in, changing diapers, feeding everybody, and then putting them on planes and sending them deep into the United States of America. That's the order that Hakeem Jeffries wants to bring back.
11: We need to proceed under the principle that immigration enforcement in this country should be fair, just, and humane.
9: What does that mean?
11: And clearly, ICE is completely and totally out of control.
9: Fair, just, and humane to whom? What is he talking about? It's not to American citizens. That's not what he's talking about. He's not trying to make the immigration system work for you. He's not trying to make border enforcement work for you. If he was, he'd be standing shoulder to shoulder with President Trump to try and clean all of this up. He's not. Fair, just, and humane. What does that mean? Amnesty. That's what that means. You ever get tired of these guys patronizing you and pretending like they can pull a fast one on you as they talk? Like, I'll make this sound good. I'll make this sound real good. In fact, by the time I'm done speaking, they'll have no idea what's about to hit them. That's Hakeem Jeffries. He really thinks he can spin you on this. But when he says, oh, we have to have an immigration system that's fair, just, and humane, normal people hear amnesty, amnesty, amnesty. That Hakeem Jeffries wants to allow illegal aliens to break our laws and then get away with it. You get to stay here forever. Well, how long ago did they break our laws? What does it matter? How long ago? Well, they wanted to come here. So lots of people want to come here. Lots of people. We're a great country. Of course a lot of people want to come here. If I wasn't American, I'd want to be American. But that doesn't mean that every foreign national on earth can just run across our border and claim American citizenship. But that is the world that Hakeem Jeffries wants. That's how his party's been busy rigging elections. As they get unearned electoral college strength, speaking of the electoral college, as they get unearned congressional seats, illegal aliens being counted in the United States census, as illegal aliens in some cases are voting in our elections, as was disclosed by, who was that? Oh, Democrats in New Jersey. Hakeem Jeffries. We have to have a secure border, he says.
11: This is completely and totally out of control, which is why Democrats in this Congress haven't given Donald Trump's violent mass deportation machine a dime.
10: ICE.
9: A violent mass deportation machine. So Mr. I Want Secure Borders refuses to fund the border security teams of the United States. Make it make sense. I'm tired of the patronizing garbage. I'm tired of how cartoonish these lies are. I'm tired of how demeaning it is to hear somebody who claims to be a leader in this country talking down to the American people and acting like they're too stupid to see through this. They're not. Anybody who pays attention to this, any sense of this issue whatsoever, hears that and goes, this guy wants amnesty. You should. You should always be on guard for these people selling you out. Hakeem Jeffries has made a career of it. I don't know. What, did he win a contest or something? How did he become like a leader in the United States of America? It really is. It is one of the most amazing stories ever. Abolishing ICE. What about the socialists? The Meet the Press asks him about the socialists in his party. The open socialists. He's like, oh, I don't support their agenda. Now, to be clear, before I play this clip for you, you just heard him say that he's refusing to fund ICE, that he's working really hard to prevent immigration enforcement in the United States, which is the open goal of the DSA, the Democrat Socialists of America. Here's Hakeem Jeffries on whether or not he supports the DSA.
10: Do Democratic Socialists belong in the Democratic Party, Leader Jeffries?
11: Well, what I can say is that I do not support defunding the police. I do not support open borders. I do not support...
9: He just said he wasn't supportive. He just said that we need to be more humane. He just said that we need to grant illegals amnesty. He just said that he's been refusing to fund ICE. And now he's saying, I don't support open borders. Dim-witted buffoon.
11: Borders. I do not support abolishing the Senate. We're focused on actually solving problems that hardworking American taxpayers want us to solve, which is to lower the high cost of living in a situation where life is far too expensive in this country. That's the Democratic agenda.
9: He supports rigging the Senate. I don't support abolishing it. I plan on rigging it. Well, how are you going to rig it? Well, he wants to create states out of Washington, D.C. and Puerto Rico. He wants Democrats to run the Senate. His goal is permanent Democrat power over both bodies. So whether it takes abolishing the Senate or rigging the Senate, the destination is the same, permanent Democrat power and relegating Republicans to not just obscurity, but probably to prison.
11: It's what House Democrats are fighting to achieve.
10: Do you think, though, that there is room in the Democratic Party under the tent of the Democratic Party for Democratic Socialists? Is it big enough?
9: They're already in the party. What do you mean, is there room under the tent? They're inside the tent. It's a big circus tent, and they're all inside.
11: Well, listen, I don't support the DSA agenda, as has been articulated by the DSA itself.
9: Okay, but what's the answer? What's the answer? The answer is, of course, they're in the tent. They're in the tent. The Democrat Socialists, since their founding nearly half a century ago, have made it their goal to take over the Democrat Party from within. And with each passing election, they are succeeding. It's just true. It's just true. The reason Hakeem Jeffries can't speak candidly about this is because he is beholden to them. He just sort of generically is like, I don't really support the agenda. Although he just laid out all of the ways in which he supports their agenda. He's not even funding immigration enforcement. He's refusing to. I'm not for getting rid of immigration enforcement. I'm just not for funding it. Okay. That makes about as much sense as you being the leader of a major party. No sense at all. More ahead on The Vince Show.
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9: There's a young man named Rick who just wrote into me on social media. Rick, thanks for your note. He said that people are not breaking our laws to enter this country because they think it's the greatest country on earth, Vince. They're coming because leftist scumbags have been bribing them with free food, housing, healthcare, etc. That's true. I agree, young Rick. I appreciate your point on that. That is a good point. It is. Sometimes it's hard to get myself into the mindset of an illegal alien. You know what I mean? Well, it could be difficult occasionally. But my perspective, if I was outside this country, I wasn't an American citizen, but man, I'd love to be an American citizen. I'd love to get there and, like, you know, forge my own path and just, you know, be able to just explore, like, what it means to become a success in the greatest country in the world. That's what I would want. And then, of course, there are people, like young Rick says, trying to pour in just to take from the people who did do that. That is true. 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
5: The ceasefire with Iran ends. I'm Jack Callahan, Fox News. The official end of an agreement which President Trump says Iran nullified weeks ago.
6: Today, the memorandum of understanding between the United States and Iran expires. It's been 60 days since it was signed, and reports indicate very little diplomatic progress to reopen the Strait of Hormuz.
5: Fox's Trey Yanks, who spoke with the president this morning.
6: President Trump told Fox News that Iran should put up the white flag of surrender. He added that I have no time schedule. I'm not in a hurry. The president also warned that he would bomb the S out of Oman if they got in the way, as reports indicate ongoing talks between Iran and Oman about control of the strait.
5: Iran says it is ready to go on the offensive unless the U.S. fully implements the memorandum of understanding expiring today. There are reports of progress in another Mideast hotspot. Following talks with both sides, an official with President Trump's Board of Peace for Gaza says Israel's Prime Minister Benjamin Netanyahu has agreed on a path forward. The peace board had recommended Israel's withdrawal from Gaza, but Prime Minister Netanyahu had previously said not until Hamas is completely disarmed. Newly released emails between Dr. Anthony Fauci and the then acting commissioner of the Food and Drug Administration show Dr. Fauci was aware of a potential safety risk from the COVID-19 vaccine for pregnant women.
7: It reads in part, clearly during mass vaccination, you will get a lot of psychological reactions, and it is hard to sort these things out, but the people's main complaint is that no one takes them seriously. No one knows how to treat them, and there is no effort to study this. Fauci responded, writing, quote, we cannot ignore her. We should probably bring in CDC.
5: Fox's Alex Hogan reports to date, no studies have shown any increased risk for miscarriage, stillbirth, or birth defects from the COVID vaccine. Wall Street, the Dow is off nearly 220 points. The S&P 500 down about 18. The NASDAQ now in the red as well. 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
3: The Pheno Extension. I'm Jack Callahan, Fox News. President Trump telling reporters in the Oval Office within the hour the U.S. will not seek to extend the now-expired Memorandum of Understanding with Iran.
4: Iran is in big trouble. They have 300% inflation. The country's a mess, and the military is totally defeated.
3: An Iranian government official telling Reuters, though, Iran will go on the offensive if the U.S. doesn't comply with the MOU within a few weeks. Gas prices, on average, more than 90 cents a gallon higher than a year ago, according to AAA. But Energy Secretary Chris Wright tells Fox News the pump price will come down.
5: We're fixing a 47-year-old problem with this government in Iran and the threat of nuclear weapons. But it does cause some disruption in the short term. Mm-hmm. But President Trump's policies have made us ready for that disruption.
3: The Trump administration is temporarily pausing construction of a controversial border project in the Big Bend National Park in Texas while an on-the-ground evaluation is being done. Project has faced fierce bipartisan opposition, critics saying marring a pristine environmental area and the region's rugged and remote terrain already serves as a deterrent to illegal immigration and smuggling. Opening statements have concluded in the murder trial of Dwayne Davis, the man accused of orchestrating the murder almost 30 years ago of rapper Tupac Shakur in a drive-by shooting. Prosecution citing what it says was an admission in Davis' own memoir. Davis' attorney Michael Sampt telling jurors much of that book was made up.
6: The state has just told you what they believe to be the evidence in this case. But really, at the end of the day, you have to ask yourself if what they're saying is really truth.
3: Davis could face life in prison if he's convicted. An hour before the close, the Dow is down 248 points. The S&P 500 off nearly 31. And NASDAQ is off 65 points. 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
3: Police in Atlanta are searching for two children apparently kidnapped by their babysitter.
11: 4-year-old Zola Cooper and her 11-month-old sister Nora were last seen in the care of a woman identified as Lakeisha Brown. According to family members of the girls, Brown said via text she was taking the children to Walmart. The family later said Brown texted to say she and the kids were in an accident. There's been no contact since. Authorities list the girls as critically missing, meaning they may be in extreme danger. Police believe Lakeisha Brown was arrested for kidnapping in Alabama 5 years ago. The search for the girls and Brown is ongoing. Grinnell Scott, Fox News.
3: The defense has begun its presentation in the trial of Lindsay Clancy, the Massachusetts woman who's admitted killing her 3 young children, but blames postpartum psychosis and ineffective medical treatment. Toxicology tests still pending, but police in Greenville, South Carolina, apparently believe actress Hayden Panettiere's death Sunday was from cardiac arrest triggered by an overdose. The preliminary autopsy found no sign of trauma. Some members of Congress mulling a new plan for relief from student loan debt.
12: Even though Congress is on recess,

0: unbelievable moment that occurred on the Sunday shows. This one is called Meet the Press yesterday with Todd Blanche, who's now the attorney general, who got through by hook or by crook. And he was asked to commit to something that I will tell you, no Joe Biden attorney general, no Merrick Garland would ever get asked such a thing. And if they did, they would certainly lie straight to their teeth about it, through their teeth. I think that's how you lie, not to their teeth, through their teeth. Let's play this cut here. This one is number 8.
1: The Justice Department will always act independently of the White House.
2: Well, there's a big difference between saying we will always do our job and investigate any case and act independently of the White House. No, I'm not going to pledge that. And no attorney general should ever pledge that. The president, I mean, if I were to pledge I will be independent of the White House, what that means is that if President Trump says, I want the Department of Justice to go after every violent criminal in this country, which is what he has said, what you're saying to me is I just say, no, sir, not going to do it. So I will act with integrity. Our prosecutors will act with integrity. We will prosecute without fear or any sort of favor. And that's exactly what we've been doing. And that's what every Department of Justice should do.
0: So this is something that is very important to me as the author of Breaking the Law, my New York Times bestselling book that came out just under a year ago that is very relevant today. I chart the 6 major cases against President Trump, and all of them had a connection to Joe Biden's White House. I think this is one of the most important takeaways from the book, period, bar none, is that every single one of the prosecutions against President Trump, from the civil to the criminal ones, all had a connection to the White House, and specifically to Joe Biden's DOJ. Remember, Merrick Garland is kind of a patsy for these two women, Vinita Gupta and Lisa Monaco, who are maybe the major architects of lawfare against President Trump. And they were sitting at number 2 and 3 of the Justice Department, which is over 100,000 people in it. And they were thinking every day how to harm their number one political opponent. And this went through the media. They did not care at all. In fact, they were largely supportive of it and cheered them on as they were doing it. So the suggestion the Department of Justice must be independent of the White House is farcical. It's completely ridiculous. And I love that Todd Blanche just said, no, I'm not going to do that. And it's ridiculous to even suggest it. I just want to remind you of some of the key cases. The most important one where there's an obvious connection is the Manhattan hush money case with Stormy Daniels, which had nothing to do with hush money. It had to do with falsifying business records. And I note that specifically because hush money is not illegal and there's no falsifying a business records case that was brought with this level of intensity against any American ever. There was also the weakest case in its merits of any of the 6 I identified in the book, and it was the only one that got the felony conviction against President Trump. The strongest link to the DOJ in this case, though, is a guy named Matthew Colangelo, was in the very upper echelons of the DOJ, and he left a top role there as principal deputy associate attorney general. So literally like the number 4 in line, the entire DOJ. And this was in late 2022. He goes down to a junior job in Alvin Bragg's office as a senior counselor and prosecutor in Alvin Bragg's court in New York. This is unthinkable that this would ever happen to anyone who's trying to ascend the career ladder. And there's only one explanation for it. The explanation is to go get Trump. There's only one reason to do that. And of course, liaison back with the DOJ and the White House as you're going through the process. So it's just amazing that it is you had a president, Joe Biden, who said he vowed that Donald Trump was not going to be able to take power again. And then you've got Colangelo delivering the opening statement, a case against Trump, coming from the top, top job, a type of job that is predecessors in that job went on to be attorney general. They wanted to be on the Supreme Court. They wanted to be directors of the FBI. That was the track he was on. And he went to Alvin Bragg's lowly court. Why did he do this? To go after Trump, of course. So not to mention other connections with the Fulton County case where Fonnie Willis's boyfriend, Nathan Wade, went to the White House for multiple visits. Jack Smith, his special counsel, which came directly out of Merrick Garland's DOJ and was completely unconstitutional. This took place the exact time, I note this, the exact time Colangelo went to Alvin Bragg's court. Jack Smith is getting appointed by the Garland DOJ specifically to go after Trump in a completely unconstitutional role where he was able to go on a fishing expedition for 18, 19 months before finally dawned on a court. This job shouldn't even exist. And then not to mention the other connections to Biden's White House, one of his top donors and friends, Reid Hoffman, who funded the E. Jean Carroll case, and then even the Tish James case. Tish James repeatedly went to the White House, ostensibly for all sorts of different events, but we know what she was doing. We know what she was doing. She was plotting to destroy Trump on a political basis. And so this suggestion that Todd Blanche is supposed to be completely independent when he's appointed by the president, it's the you want to have integrity. You want to have honesty. You don't want to solely go after your political opponents, obviously. But the president has started by Eric Holder and Barack Obama in that Justice Department. I go through all this history in Breaking the Law as well. But starting with that premise and going to the Vanita Gupta, Lisa Monaco, Matthew Colangelo, DOJ, run by Merrick Garland, obviously it's a politicized entity at this point. And good for Todd Blanche for not lying about it. We'll be right back.
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4: This is a Radio PA News Update. One man is hurt and another one is in custody following a reported stabbing outside a Pittsburgh Giant Eagle over the weekend. Police were called to the store in the 2000 block of Wharton Street on Saturday. Authorities say the men were involved in an altercation before one of them stabbed the other above the knee. Officials have said charges will be filed in connection with the incident. Some citizens in Springdale want Police Chief Derek Diube gone. About 350 people have signed a petition on change.org calling on the Springdale Borough Council to ask Diube to resign or to vote against renewing his contract. Those behind the effort claim the chief encourages officers to intimidate and harass citizens while wasting taxpayer money. Springdale Councilman Dan Copeland has told Trib Live that he believes the council is unlikely to terminate Copeland's contract despite the petition. In other news, Reading's vacant property registry is scheduled to launch in September if approved. Right now, it only tracks foreclosed properties, and the expansion would add about 2,500 vacant buildings to the list. Property owners pay about a $200 registration fee every 6 months, plus more depending on how long the building sits empty. The goal isn't revenue, it's pushing owners to fix or sell. Reading's copying a successful model already established over in Lancaster. A Westmoreland County man's accused of voting twice in the last presidential election. A federal grand jury has indicted 65-year-old Jeffrey Pope on two felony counts related to voter fraud. Investigators say Pope voted via email ballot using both his Washington Township address and the address of a property in Alaska he purchased in 2023. Pope has been registered to vote as a Republican in Pennsylvania since 1999, according to state officials. And it looks like Steelers defensive tackle Keanu Benton is staying in Pittsburgh for the foreseeable future. Benton signed a 5-year deal worth $72 million. The contract includes this season, which is the last of his rookie deal. This deal makes him the highest paid defensive tackle in Steelers history. I'm Juan Arango, and you're up to date with Radio PA.
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16: 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It makes it better.

0: You know, we hear a lot these days about conviction, but real conviction isn't measured by what you say when it's easy. It is measured by what you're willing to do when your beliefs are tested. And that's what makes Charlie Kirk, American Martyr, worth watching. Oh, our friend Charlie. At its heart, this is not a political story. It is the story of a man whose Christian faith shaped his character, guided his decisions, and gave him the courage to stand firm in the face of opposition. Charlie understood that faith isn't something that we practice for an hour on Sunday and then leave it behind. It's meant to influence how we live, how we lead, and how we serve others every day. Charlie's story challenges each of us to consider the legacy that we're building through our own faithfulness and whether we are willing to live boldly for Christ when it matters most. 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And when you do, you can watch Charlie Kirk, American Martyr, and help bring more stories of faith, courage, and conviction to audiences around the world.
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10: There is a back channel with Iran. I'm Jack Callahan, Fox News. On the day the 60-day ceasefire agreement with Iran ended, President Trump, in an interview with Fox News, confirming there are conversations going on with Iran's Revolutionary Guard. Mideast envoy Jared Kushner telling Fox's Trey Yingst they've been

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3: 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Very exciting times here in Mercer County sports. You will not notice many changes. We're still carrying high school sports. We're still carrying the Pirates, Penguins, Westwood One NFL package, Pitt, our talk shows, Coach's Corner, this show, our Warner Home and Improvement Friday Night Football show, all that and more on Sports Radio Z104. We're excited about that, obviously. Also tonight, we're going to have Justin McGonigal on here in a few minutes. He is our Steeler connection. Our longtime co-host, Hugh Winger, is still battling some health issues. Our fingers are crossed we can get him back into the studio here sooner than later. But until then, Justin McGonigal has been a great fill-in, very knowledgeable on the Steelers and the Pirates, and he'll be joining me here in just a few minutes. Also, want to remind you, we have some high school football coaches in hour number two. In case you missed it, Saturday night, we had our incredible wing-eating competition down at Quaker Steak and Lube. We had, I think, 10 coaches that were there, interviewed them all, and we're going to hear from three of them tonight. Starting at 6:05, we have Paul Piccarelli of Sharpsville, Josh Mall of Reynolds, Sam Mowry of Grove City. And if you're wondering how I picked those three, they are the three longest coaching tenures right now in Mercer County, 1, 2, and 3. So I went with oldest first. And then we also have Tom Reisweber at 6:30, so stay tuned for all of that. As we promised, let's get Justin McGonigal on the phone. Justin. And as promised, now joining me via the phone is Justin McGonigal of Steeler Nation, SteelerNation.com, and really a lot of insight on the Steelers and the Pirates. And Justin, I guess the headline this past week, Steelers had their first preseason game, and obviously everybody very excited about the quarterback play. What's your headline that you took out of that first game last Thursday?
4: Yeah, I think Drew Aller really showed everybody what he can do. I mean, you know, it's against third string players and probably guys that aren't going to be in the league anymore. But you have to love what you've seen from him. He was able to, you know, get his throws out on time. You know, he was very on rhythm, it seemed like. And then, you know, yeah, his few incompletions that he had were even great throws. You know, I think they got two pass interference on a couple of them, and the one ball, you know, it was over the receiver's head, but, you know, it was in a good spot. Like, yeah, if you're going to have an incompletion, at least the receiver had an opportunity to grab that ball. So, yeah, definitely good to see things from him. But I think that's probably number one. You know, Will Howard also, I thought, had a pretty good game. That throw down the middle to Robert Tonyan that got rolled down at the 1 yard line and, you know, in the 2 minute drill there, you know, definitely good things. I mean, if you were going into it, that's probably what you wanted to see from those guys. Mason Rudolph looked like normal Mason Rudolph. I felt like I didn't see anything too different there. But yeah, I mean, if you're a Steeler fan, you have to be happy with the quarterback room. And hopefully on Friday, we see no Mason Rudolph and, you know, let these guys play one half each of them, and let's see what they can do.
3: Is the backup quarterback situation, has it been resolved yet, maybe in your mind? I mean, is Mason Rudolph in jeopardy of being sent away, or at this stage, is it still too early?
4: Yeah, I don't know. I feel like they're going to keep all four of them. If I had to pick right now, I feel like that's the way they're going to lean. I just don't know that they want to get rid of Mason Rudolph. It's hard to tell. You know, when Tomlin would talk, you know, you didn't believe a lot of things he said because it's over his history of saying things and not doing what he said. But, you know, McCarthy has been clamoring about Mason Rudolph now for a while. I don't know. I don't think they're going to get rid of him. I mean, it would be stupid to cut Will Howard. I mean, there's some Pittsburgh media guys saying that that's how they, you know, they think they're going to cut Will Howard and keep Rudolph over him. I just don't, like, even if he would pan out to be a serviceable backup quarterback, you know, that's still good. You don't want to get rid of him. You still need a good backup quarterback, and especially one that's cheap enough. You know, we're paying Mason Rudolph a lot of money to be the backup, but we'll see.
3: It seems like, and I'm not in this camp, but so many people were downplaying the way the quarterbacks played because it's a preseason game. You're going against backups. But my quick answer was simply, if they all stunk, it would have been the headline of the night. So if they all played well, why can't we just commend the way they played and take that as an encouragement that Mike McCarthy has changed the direction of the quarterback room?
4: Yeah, no, absolutely. If they would have came out and threw three interceptions, that definitely would have been the headline. I think a lot of people are scarred from the Kenny Pickett experience. He was so great in the play or in the preseason. He looked like Joe Montana. So I think people are a little, they just don't want to get on board yet. So, you know, again, we'll see. Hopefully they get more time. Maybe, you know, a little bit of the starters, you know, starting offensive line with Aller, maybe. You know, I think, again, I watched the plays over and over and over again after the game. You know, you just see different things. I feel like you see different with Aller and Howard compared to Pickett anyways. I mean, like I said, they, especially Aller, he was just very on point with his throws. Like, they were good throws. You can see the arm strength the kid has. I mean, you know, that's been his whole thing. Like, he has such great arm talent, but the rest of it's been bad. The footwork and things like that, but it seems like he's really, you know, it just seemed different. But again, you never know. We won't know. I'm sure we're probably not going to know this year even whether Aller's going to be good or not. I doubt he gets to play any meaningful games. But, you know, again, last year we didn't get to see Howard at all. So, you know, the hype train has been rolling since they drafted the kid. So it was good to see him get out there and, you know, look like a serviceable quarterback. But, yeah, I mean, I think that McCarthy's, he has all his eggs in the Aller basket. You know, he drafted Aller. He didn't draft Howard. You know, I think, you know, you're not going to cut a third round pick anyway. So, but yeah, I don't, people should be excited about what they've seen. And I think we've seen that the last week or the last few days anyways, the hype train's rolling.
3: I would think after what I've seen so far, the only thing that could make me a little bit negative would be if we go into the season and Mason Rudolph is the number two quarterback. I think, and I've made this point before, that if something happens to Aaron Rodgers and it's Mason Rudolph as the heir apparent, we will be back in this same exact position a year from now, not knowing if Howard or Aller is going to be the future quarterback. So I'm okay if they have to sacrifice potentially being a team that could be competitive for the long run for this year with Rudolph to give Aller or Howard the opportunity to play if that opportunity ever arises.
4: Yeah, I don't think anybody wants to watch a whole season of Mason Rudolph. One interesting thing, Gary Dulac from the Post-Gazette spoke, I think yesterday, he said that the Steelers want to re-sign Mason Rudolph next season. So that, I mean, clearly if they want to do that, they're probably not going to get rid of him at this point. So, yeah, I think they want maybe the quarterback room to next year to be Rudolph, Aller, Howard. you know, with Rodgers retired. So, but yeah, I don't, I, yeah, you're right though. There's no point in, I don't know what they would do. Maybe if he, if Rodgers did go down for maybe the long term, you know, maybe you do let Aller or Howard play over Rudolph. But I think maybe in their mind, if Rodgers is going to miss a half a football or a game or whatever, they'd rather just plug in Rudolph and see what happens and, you know, try to, you know, obviously they want to win. They want to win now. So I think that's probably their mindset, maybe.
3: I should take my own advice, Justin, because I always say this, that I don't like to worry about things I don't have to worry about. And if Rodgers never gets hurt, then all this talk is for naught. So I guess if and when, and hopefully not this year, that day occurs when Rodgers goes down for an extended period of time, the debate here on this program, I'm sure in Steeler Nation, will be a lot louder.
4: Yeah, no, for sure. Like I said, I think if he goes down week two and they're going to be the whole season without him, then you really have to look at Aller or Howard, I think, to play. I mean, at least you see what you get. And then, you know, we've seen other teams do this where they go to the young guy and then they bounce back to the other backup or whatever. It doesn't always work out, but at least you can figure out what you have in that situation. Because, I mean, if Mason Rudolph's quarterback, they're not going, they're probably not winning the division. They're definitely not going to the Super Bowl, you know. So we'll let's hope we don't have to cross that bridge anyways.
3: So we, as Steeler fans, finished the game Thursday night very optimistic about the quarterback room. What concerns did you take from that game that need to be at least rectified or resolved here in the next two preseason games?
4: Yeah, I think the first thing is the special teams penalties. You know, we talked about this last week a little bit, and Danny Crossman didn't think it was a good hire, and it wasn't a very good performance from the special teams outside of Cam Johnston had a good, I think he averaged 49 yards on his three punts, so that was good. The coverage units seemed like they were decent, but yeah, the penalties on there were crazy. Yeah, and then also the left side of the line, the starting line, Troy Fontanu, that didn't look the greatest. I think I don't know if he got credited for both those sacks on Rudolph, but yeah, a little concerning there. But again, the offensive line is going to take a little bit of time to gel, so it's not like a huge red flag, but definitely something to monitor as they go into the next couple games here before the regular season starts. But I think that was, you know, the tackling was good. You know, I think maybe that was a little overblown about, you know, they're not tackling in practice and all that stuff. Thought the tackling was pretty good. But yeah, those are probably the two biggest red flags that stick out. They didn't have a very great run game either. But you know, you started the game with Travis Homer as the running back, and he's, yeah, he's a special teamer, basically. So I think they'll probably look to try to get the running game going a little bit more in the next game, too.
3: Are you concerned, or is it nothing, that the number one and two receivers, Metcalf and Pittman, are not dressing in practice?
4: Yeah, that's not great. somebody was just talking to me about this before I came on the show here. Yeah, I mean, you want the chemistry, especially for Rodgers, who we now know went through the whole season last year at Metcalf, and you know their chemistry wasn't where it should have been. You know, supposedly according to what they said this training camp. So you want to see him and Pittman being on the same page. But I don't know that either their injuries are that significant. They are veterans, so you know, probably more to do about it than we probably should worry about, but. Yeah, you want them to be out there playing with Rodgers in practice and stuff. We do have, 3 weeks until the season, or actually, I guess almost a month or less, a little less than a month till the opening game. So they're still going to have practice time, you know, even with training camp concluding today to get everything rolling. But, yeah, you want them out there. I think that's a little concerning at this point. We'll see how much longer they're out.
3: And I know it's training camp, and I know it's difficult to evaluate accurately players, how they do there, but what player or two benefited the most from this camp from your perspective?
4: You know, I think some of these younger defensive backs, you know, with Joey Porter and Ramsey on PUP, and then the rookie from last year, Dante Kent, also on PUP. I think you've seen, Asante Samuel Jr., kind of come out of his, you know, play up to his ability anyways. the guy that the Chargers thought they were getting. You know, he, not that he played bad for the Chargers, but I think he's had a solid camp, and he, you know, he's in a 1 year prove it deal trying to get, you know, some of that top cornerback money probably after this season. I thought he had a great, you know, he had a great camp. It transitioned on Thursday night. I thought he had a good preseason. I think what he might have only played one series or two series, but he had a pretty good night there. I think overall it's just the young secondary guys, they've been able to, you know, get a lot of playing time and things like that that they might not have. And, I think you've seen some of those guys on Thursday night play good, that Boykin, Slaughter, I thought had a decent game. You know, even the linebacker, Jamin Davis, who was a first round pick by the Commanders and kind of bounced around, he looked pretty solid, and he's gotten more reps than also in practice too. So I thought those guys all had, I think that's probably the biggest story of, you know, people getting opportunity in training camp anyways.
3: I'm thinking that and it's still early, but the position on this team that might be the most improved by a mile from last year potentially could be the wide receiver room, with everybody healthy, with Metcalf and Pittman and Bernard and Wilson. I mean, Wilson looks like, you know, he has made some strides, and Bernard looked outstanding at times on Thursday. Do you agree that this wide receiver room, if healthy, could really be a significant strength of this squad in 2026?
4: Yeah, I thought Jeremy Bernard, he hasn't had the best camp, but his performance on Thursday night was awesome. That little catch on the sideline and kind of fight off the two guys and tiptoe up the sidelines. Now, I'm not saying that he's Antonio Brown or anything, but his movement and the way he moves looks like Antonio Brown. Maybe not anything to do with the talent or anything, but just the way he was kind of shifty and like the high, like the way he ran with his knees up in the air. I don't know. It just looked like AB. Let's hope he can be half the receiver that Antonio Brown was. But the wide receiver room looks pretty solid. Roman Wilson's had a great camp. Again, though, he has had good practices for 2 years now. He just needs to, you know, show it on the field. But yeah, I think they're going to be pretty deep. You know, even some of them guys like Brandon Smith and Max Hurlman, and you know, guys that probably aren't going to make the team, they've been solid. I mean, Hurlman looked good last preseason as an undrafted free agent. Again, he looks good this year. So probably not enough room for him to make it besides the practice squad.
3: You're listening to the Pick Sports Line here on 790 WPIC and Sports Radio Z104. We're talking with Justin McGonigal of Steeler Nation. Justin, you mentioned today the final day for training camp. I saw they had, because of the weather, they canceled anybody from coming outside. The fans were not allowed to come. But when you look at the end of Mike McCarthy's first training camp, what significant changes jumped out to you from what he has done to what Mike Tomlin did?
4: Just everything with the attention to detail. Something that all Steeler fans have been clamoring for a while is attention to detail. McCarthy, he's come in and done that. Everything that he's done is to the minute. They take advantage of the whole entire day for what they're allowed to do with the CBA. I think it's 12 hours or something, or 11 hours. They're allowed to have meetings and practice and stuff like that. You know, he's got rid of the benches. There's no sitting around. That might be something trivial that won't matter, but you know, it's been good. There hasn't been a bunch of veteran days off and, you know, things of that nature. It has to be the attention to detail, and it's something that the very first day, you know, they said they were going to be done at 12:46 or whatever, and they were done. Practice was over at 12:46 in 3 seconds. Like, they were almost that, right on the dot there. So I think that is something that hopefully is going to transfer over to these games, where we see, you know, less mental errors and, you know, things of that nature. You know, obviously the other night the penalties weren't great for them, but hopefully that's something that'll be cleaned up.
3: One of the big pieces of news from the past week, which raised some Steeler fans' eyebrows a little bit, was the 4-year, $72 million signing of Keanu Benton, making him the highest paid interior defensive lineman in Steelers history. Is this a smart investment, or did the Steelers overpay for this young player?
4: Yeah, I mean, I think everybody has talked about the signings, even with Washington and Herbig and now Benton, as being overpays. But the way the salary cap's moving, it'll jump up another $25 million probably next year. These guys are just going to keep getting paid crazy amounts of money. I think Benton, he's been playing out of position, I think. That's partly the problem. So now you're going to get him to be able to play end now instead of nose tackle, where he just wasn't big enough to be a nose tackle in the Steelers 3-4 defense. I think you'll see he's going to fit in. And the number highest paid Steelers defensive lineman ever, I think that's a little overblown, because there was a couple years where Cam made over $20 million a year. You know, Ben's going to slot in right around the number 20 range, I think, for average value compared to the rest of the NFL. So, I mean, I definitely think he's probably a top 30 defensive lineman. I feel like anyways, hopefully he puts it on a show this year, but I think he'll be much better. He's going to move around more. So he's still going to play some nose in different situations. I think probably when Harmon and Hayward are in the game, you'll probably see Benton in the middle if they're in their base defense. But I think ultimately we're going to get the value from him playing on the end.
3: Should be interesting. We're going to take a first break. We will come back with more Steeler talk with Justin McGonigal of Steeler Nation. 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
3: 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I am Bob Greenberg. As I'd mentioned at the top of the show, Hugh Ringer still battling some health issues. We are crossing our fingers and doing some prayers that we can get Hugh back here in this studio sooner than later. But until then, Justin McGonigal, who has obviously a lot of insight on the Steelers and the Pirates, is elected to join us here. We're so thankful. And Justin, as we look at the Steelers, what is going on with Joey Porter Jr.? The Steelers have extended, as you'd mentioned, several members of the class of 23 already, but not Joey Porter Jr. What's going on here?
4: There's not a lot of movement from either side, as from what I know. There hasn't been a lot of talks. I think the you know, we're getting to a point now where we need to hopefully resolve this and get him back playing. I'm not sure. Again, no one really knows about the mystery back injury, whether it's actually something that's, you know, a problem, or is it just contract related, or, you know, however it may be. But eventually he needs to get back to practicing. You know, we've seen now a couple cornerbacks get paid, with Witherspoon getting paid over the weekend, crazy amount of money. You know, I think Porter's going to slot in somewhere under that, but not by much. So I think, you know, 4 years, $120 million is probably what, you know, it eventually is what's going to happen. But it's probably the guaranteed money that is the problem, because the Steelers don't like to guarantee anything after the first and second year. You know, they used to only do it for quarterbacks. Like Roethlisberger was the only one for a while that got any guaranteed money after the first year. You know, they like to give these guys signing bonuses and stuff like that, and but they don't love to give out the guaranteed money. And, you know, the NFL has kind of moved more towards that now. You know, ever since the fully guaranteed contract that the Browns gave Watson, they kind of – that made all the other teams mad. Like, that was – other teams were not thrilled that the Browns gave him $230 million guaranteed. I'm sure the Browns, now looking back on it, weren't happy they did it either. But, yeah, I think it has to be the guaranteed money. And, again, you know, Joey Porter has his dad, who's been in the NFL, was a coach in the NFL. Like, he knows what – to tell his son to do. So, you know, I'm sure they're looking out the as much as they can for, you know, him. But yeah, they're going to have to figure it out soon. The Steelers need Joey Porter Jr. and need to get him on the field soon. We can't, you know, nothing ever good happens when these guys sit out an entire preseason and then try to play. We've seen it with, you know, when TJ was getting paid, you know, he had not the greatest year. He got injured a few times, injured early. Yeah, so hopefully he's going to get back on the field soon. But, yeah, now there's definitely no update on from them on what's going on with him.
3: So at this point, nobody is sure, but you're speculating maybe this is a kind of a unannounced holdout by Joey Porter Jr.?
4: Yeah, I don't think that the Steelers, from what I know, they weren't very thrilled that he didn't do a lot at OTAs. You know, it's a different time. Mike Tomlin, he let these guys do their hold-ins. We've seen Deontay Johnson not practice until he got his deal. We've seen TJ not practice. We've seen Cam last year, you know, the famous "I need to feed my family" comments from him until he got, which he ended up getting incentives. You know, he didn't even get a new deal, but he didn't practice. You know, this could maybe Mike McCarthy doesn't want to baby these guys, so they put him on the PUP list. And said he had the back injury. You know, but that came about 2 hours after they originally announced that it was just Jalen Ramsey and Dante Kent going on PUP. So there was no mention of Joey Porter Jr. And then magically, you know, later in the day, he gets on PUP. So, yeah, I just have to assume that he was going to hold in, and they weren't thrilled with it, so they just put him on PUP.
3: Yeah, it's going to be interesting because with at least some of the momentum that is building towards the start of the season, if Joey Porter Jr. Doesn't play, which would be hard to believe, he's not going to play. I mean, because he doesn't get paid if he sits out like Le'Veon Bell.
4: Yeah, and he doesn't get an accrued season, so he couldn't even become a free agent or anything like that if he held out past the 12th game, I think. That was when it might be the 13th game now. But whenever Le'Veon sat out, he had to come back and play by the 12th game of the season, or he didn't get an accrued year. So, yeah, I can't imagine he's not going to play. I think there's going to get a deal is going to get done. Just when's it going to get done? I'm sure he's not thrilled watching all these guys get paid a lot of money and him not. So, you know, it's just going to come down to, you know, it always comes down to these deadlines. You know, and this for the Steelers, the deadline is when the season starts, because they don't give you any money. They don't give new deals. They don't do anything once the season starts. So that's a right or wrong. That's been their hard rule since like 1993, whenever, you know, free agency came around. That first year, I think they gave a couple contracts out in the middle of the season. Other players got mad. So they've just ever since then, they haven't done it. So even now that Dan Rooney's not here anymore, they still stuck by that rule.
3: I'm curious what you think about this next question, Justin. We all think could agree that Aaron Rodgers is the most important player on this team this year. He's the one guy that nobody wants to see get hurt. But my question is, who's number two? Is there another player that if this player gets hurt and is not playing, it would damage the Steelers' chances to be successful?
4: Yeah, that's a good one. My mind goes to Zach Frazier first, because they don't have a good backup plan if he would be out. The kid is on his way to being an all-pro center. I think if that would significantly hurt the offensive line, I think. You know, you probably say even Troy Fontanu. You know, that's now he's your left tackle. They'd have to go back to Broderick Jones there. I don't think that'd be great for Aaron Rodgers. I think Zach Frazier is probably the second most important player, you know, especially on the offensive side. If you look at the defense, you know, they have so much depth on the defensive side. I mean, you don't want to lose TJ Watt, obviously, or, you know, Highsmith and Cam Hayward and stuff like that, but you think at least they have enough backup depth there that they could survive. If it was TJ Watt playing at his defensive MVP, you know, standard, you know, at that level, then yeah, he would be definitely the most important, but I'm not sure if we're going to see that level ever again.
3: We're talking with Justin McGonigal, Steeler Nation, here on the Pick Sports Line. Max Ionacor looked like, you know, he got drafted. All the talk was he was a raw rookie, didn't have a lot of playing time at the college level. Expectations were very low for Max. I think most people thought he'd come in and be a backup as a rookie and then get his chances down the road. But then he got off to a great start in training camp. Everybody was raving about him, even to the point where they thought he could be the starter. Now he got hurt. Where is he at right now? Is his injury potentially taking him away from being a rookie starter?
4: Yeah, I think the clock's ticking there for him. McCarthy said today that they don't expect him to play this week again. So getting ruled out on Monday for a Friday game isn't the greatest. He didn't say that there was zero chance, but it didn't sound great. He said hopefully he'll be able to get out in some pads on Wednesday and maybe, you know, get a practice in and maybe be able to play. But, yeah, I mean, time's running out for him, which, and you're right, he was outstanding for a week as soon as they put pads on. And then, of course, he has, I guess it's a neck or shoulder. No one's really said exactly what it is. But, you know, they expected him to hopefully be back to practicing by last Monday. And he did come out after McCarthy said that he wasn't going to practice. He came out in pads, did a couple, like, individual drills, but then nothing since then. So, yeah, I mean, he, you know, as a rookie, if these guys aren't practicing before the season, there's pretty much zero chance that, you know, they can start. We've seen that with a lot of guys. But hopefully, you know, if they need him by the middle of the season, he could come in and step in for Dylan Cook or whoever ends up being the right tackle. I think Broderick Jones has even brought his name back into this discussion, surprisingly to many. But he could end up even being the starting right tackle. So we'll see what happens. But, you know, hopefully, like, it'd be great if he could come, if he come back and win that starting job. But, I mean, I do think his future is bright, regardless if he starts week one or not.
3: By the way, I was watching the game on Thursday, and I think the first play from scrimmage, the Steelers ran a fullback. And I almost fell out of my chair thinking either this is a brilliant idea by the Steeler offensive coaches, Mike McCarthy, or they're going back in time. What's your thought, bringing the fullback back to the Steeler offense?
4: It's been something Steeler fans have been crying for quite a while. I think they do have a dude now that can play fullback in the rookie.
3: Nowakowski?
4: It was a good thing. And it seems like they're actually, I guess yesterday at practice, they came out and with him in the backfield and another Tonyan or something. It was like a formation they haven't ran in quite a while. So it'd be great to be able to run some power football in Pittsburgh again.
3: It's definitely interesting, and I think I agree with you. For the last few years, Steeler fans have been banging the drum trying to get a fullback on, especially in short yarded situations or in the red zone when they elected not to. When you look at the Steelers' 2026 draft class, and when we look back at the end of this season, sometime hopefully in February of 2027, can you predict which rookie will have the greatest impact?
4: Right now you have to think Jeremy Bernard. The kid, he balled out the other night, and I think he's going to get plenty of opportunities. Especially if the top guy's not playing right now or practicing right now. He's definitely getting an extended look. I think early in training camp, he didn't get much time in the slot. He was playing a lot of outside, but with Roman Wilson bumping outside, with Pittman now out for like a week or so, they've seen Bernard in the slot more. And I think, he just looks like a playmaker. Everything he did the other day was great. The ball in his hand. So I think he's probably going to be your guy. As you mentioned earlier, such a significantly upgraded wide receiver room. He's going to be the guy. So, he's probably going to get the most playing time out of all of them, unless Max, gets back to practice and finds a way to start.
3: I thought it was interesting that I think I read over the weekend that Mike McCarthy's philosophy on special teams players is that he wants these players being able to play and step in other positions and not just be a special team player. What does that say to you, and how does that differ from when Mike Tomlin was the head coach?
4: Yeah, I think Tomlin kind of was on the same philosophy to a point. He always had a few guys that were just special teams, demons, whether it was Miles Killebrew or whoever. But he was definitely trying to send a message to somebody, whether it's Caleb Johnson, who is trying to learn how to play special teams and, hopefully stick on the team and not be a complete bust. Even Caden Wegen, who I thought played pretty good the other day, but McCarthy's came out now twice and said that he needs to do better and he cut down the mental mistakes. He was mad he didn't score on that 74-yard pass, got run down at the 1-yard line. So, that's important, I guess, for your overall roster to have guys that are, can play all the aspects and different positions and things like that. The Steelers under Tomlin always wanted, versatile offensive linemen so they could keep, maybe one less offensive lineman if you have a guy that can play all the positions or whatever. They're rebuilding their special teams too. They've lost some guys that have, been cornerstones on the special team. So if you're able to get these guys, like Johnson, and that can play hopefully on special teams and not contribute there, you're saving a roster spot, at some point anyways.
3: Yeah. The old philosophy of having flexible offensive linemen reminds me of the old saying, jack of all trades, master of none. And it sounds great, and it gave him some flexibility, but in hindsight, it never worked out as well. Now, looking at this wide receiver room, Metcalf, Pittman Jr., Bernard, I'm guessing Skowronek and Roman Wilson, those five make the team. Do they keep six receivers? That would be Wegen or maybe somebody deeper like Levi Wentz. How deep you think they're going to go there, and especially if they're keeping four quarterbacks?
4: Yeah, no, I definitely think they're going to keep six receivers, which they've done sometimes over the last couple decades. That's something we were debating the other day: what position group is going to lose somebody? It could be the offensive line, but somebody like Ryan McCollum, the backup center, that's all he kind of does is back up the center, but they don't have anybody. Maybe Brock Hoffman could slide over to center if Frazier had to miss a game or whatever, but he's now getting more playing time at right guard in practice over Spencer Anderson. So, he might be elevating to be the starting right guard. I personally think it'll be somebody in the linebacker room. If you go through everything, I feel like that's probably where, I definitely think Malik Harrison's getting cut. Maybe the middle linebacker room's one less guy, but they just brought back Landon Roberts now, and you have Carson Bruner, who's special teams guy. You know, maybe it's an outside linebacker. I don't know. Maybe they just keep four outside linebackers. You know, it's going to be interesting to see what they do with the roster cut down, where they trim that one person to, you know, keep an extra quarterback, especially because I think this team is deeper than it's been in forever. You know, that the year that COVID messed up the salary cap and they had no money and they couldn't sign anybody, you know, that the depth, they're finally recovering from the horrendous depth that they had then, because they signed all these bums for veteran minimum contracts. They weren't drafting well coming out, like in Colbert's last few years. They had no depth. I think they finally have that. So it's going to be interesting to see what they do. They're probably going to lose a couple guys. You know, we always make a big deal about how when the Steelers cut down, how no one ever gets claimed that they cut. I think this year there's probably going to be a few guys that get picked up by other teams.
3: Yeah, look at his linebacking room. You have Watt Wilson, Queen Highsmith, Erbig, Holcomb, Roberts, Sawyer. Those eight seem to be a lock, obviously. Then if they go deeper, Bruner, Harrison, I don't know. I mean, do they keep 9 or 10 linebackers?
4: I think Holcomb might be the odd man out with Landon Roberts coming back. And I definitely think Malik Harrison's getting cut. He's pretty much he's regulated to like fourth string inside linebacker. He was a decent special teamer, but if they cut him, they save $4.5 million. So I think that was a horrible signing by Khan last year. So I think he's probably the odd man out there. And I think Holcomb also, because he's the same type of player as Roberts, you know, and it's amazing to see him play. I thought he had a good, decent game the other night, you know, to come back from that devastating leg injury. You know, it's a great story, but I don't know that I don't think you need to keep him if you have Landon Roberts.
3: 724-981-7900. 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
3: 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If you're on our Facebook page, I'm working on getting the name changed, but Facebook is being Facebook. I'm curious, if you're watching, let us know where you're watching from. We're trying to gauge how far out we're going, but we'll do that here over the next couple of weeks. Justin, as you look at Friday's number two preseason game, what are you looking for? What do you hope to see, or what are you going to be watching the most with the second preseason game?
4: It's hard not to say the quarterbacks, right? I'm very interested to see what the rotation is. I would not be surprised if Aller gets the start and then Howard plays the second half and then they maybe reverse it for the last game. You know, I think the Steelers probably want to see more of those guys. I think we need to see less Rudolph, as I said earlier. Yeah, I look for, you know, obviously outside of the quarterbacks, you know, the safety room. You know, they don't have a lot of depth at the safety, but, you know, rookie Roberts Jennings Spears, he has had a heck of a camp. Thought he played pretty good the other day. He came, had a nice tackle for a loss. I mean, that'd be great for them if they could hit a home run with this kid. Very fast. You know, looking at that, and then again, like I mentioned earlier, the run game. You'd like to see the run game get going a little bit. McCarthy, you know, I don't know that he's ever had the greatest run games. You know, I think he's trying to bring that back, as we mentioned, with the power run game with the fullback and stuff like that. So I think they'll work on that more. You know, if you're Caleb Johnson, you're probably hoping you get to play in the game before the third quarter. So he can try to do something. I think he had 3 yards on Thursday night. And that's not any way to make the team.
3: Yeah, I would think Caleb Johnson right now is in jeopardy, don't you think, of making this team?
4: Yeah, I mean, it's not looking that great for him. It's you know, and if Tomlin was here still, and that's, you know, somebody that Tomlin drafted, then maybe, you know, he has a better shot. But, you know, Lou Nichols, that guy's been outstanding. He was good last year in the preseason. He had a great showing the other night. He picked up a blitz pretty well. You know, he's been balling out. So it's a hard road for Caleb Johnson right now. So we'll see what, you know, how if they let him play more. You know, he's not going to be able to earn a roster spot if he doesn't get any time to show what he can do. So we'll see what happens there. But at this point, I would think he's probably not going to make the team.
3: Yeah, I would think he's in big-time jeopardy. Just a couple minutes left here, Justin. We'll switch gears quickly. As you can tell, we're giving the Pirates just a little bit of airtime now as they begin to make their late summer swoon. Obviously, it took 2 out of 3 from Boston, but it looks like it's a little too late.
4: Yeah, no, definitely. I was looking at the wild card a little bit ago, and they're 6.5 back now. These other teams are seemingly pulling away somewhat. The Cardinals keep winning, you know, which they were beating up on the Cubs, but the Cubs are so far ahead that the number one wild card doesn't really matter. It would have been better if the Cubs beat the Cardinals for the Pirates. You know, one thing I thought was funny yesterday is the Arizona Diamondbacks called up Dennis Santana, our old friend from AAA. I don't know if he pitched yesterday or whatever, but I thought that was funny. That surely can't help their cause, and you know, unless they turn him back into the Dennis Santana he was last season. But yeah, it'll be interesting to see, you know, what they if they can keep winning. They haven't had to face any left-handers really besides yesterday, and they smashed them. So, but with the lineup that made me want to just drive home as soon as they put it out yesterday, I didn't think they had any chance that they would win, let alone score as many runs as they did. So yeah, that was good to see. But yeah, you know, maybe O'Neill Cruz comes back tonight. He was in Pittsburgh yesterday getting evaluated. He was not activated. I didn't see him in the dugout yesterday either. So I don't know. If there's an update on him today, I'm not sure. But it would be great to get him back in the lineup. But he didn't actually light it up in AAA or AA. They sent him to AAA, then he went to AA for a couple games after that. But it's hard to tell. I'm not sure. I haven't looked at the pitching matchups this week for the Tigers, but hopefully it's not any left-handers.
3: I'm at this point, you know, I'm looking at let me look at tonight or tomorrow if they have the projected starters here. Tomorrow is Ashcraft and Montero, so it's a righty-righty. And then today is, it's a lefty today with Valdez for the Tigers, so that's not good. What's interesting to me is my CBS Sports app that I use lots, and I keep updating it. They have a little section in the standings, the playoff postseason projections. And I think it was only literally 3 weeks ago, the Pirates were about 48-49% chance of making the postseason. Today, the Pirates are down to 5.8% chance of making the postseason. They've dropped.
4: Yeah, pretty incredible, huh? But that's, I guess, what we've come to understand with the Pirates is that the All-Star break's going to happen and they're going to stink after it.
3: Is there anything Pirates fans with, less than 40 games to go, what do we and they want to see here over the next, you know, month plus with this team for some type of building block for next year?
4: Number one to me is I want to see Esmerlin Valdez figure out how to hit again. He has seemingly done that the last couple of games. I think he hit two off the wall yesterday, almost home runs. He got robbed of a home run against the Marlins the other day. That'd be nice to see him get back to being able to hit, which it seems like he's maybe coming out of a slump. You know, I think everybody forgets he's a rookie because he played so well, and then you know these rookies are going to go through spells like this. It just happened at the absolute worst time because everybody else forgot how to hit too. Yeah, I think starts with him. You want to probably see these pitchers, the starting pitchers, figure out how to play baseball again. I'm not sure that we're going to see that from Paul Skeens this year. Obviously, there's something wrong with him. I mean, 95 miles an hour, his velocity, or I mean, not his velocity, his movement on his pitches is way off. Like, I don't know what happened, but I don't think anybody else does. You know, probably one of the biggest debates right now in baseball is what happened to Paul Skeens, but you'd like to see Ashcraft build off of his start against the Marlins the other day. He went the whole game, 85 pitches. Fantastic outing from him. Gave up a home run in the ninth inning, unfortunately, or would have had a shutout. But you want to see him get back to that early season form. I mean, since June, he's been pretty bad, unfortunately. But, you know, him and Bubba Chandler keep building. You know, it was good to see them put Jared Jones back out there for another inning. When he was at his quote unquote pitch count, like so that was good to see him go back out there. But yeah, I mean, hopefully they make a charge and somehow maybe they can figure it out, but the Pirates' luck is they'll end up missing the playoffs by half a game.
3: That would be, a Pirates fans nightmare in a microcosm. Justin, we appreciate your time as always. Have a great night tonight at the Pirates game, and we look forward to having you in the studio next Monday.
4: Yeah, always great to be with you, Bob. Hopefully the Buccos can, you know, get another win tonight, but we'll see.
3: Have a good week, Justin. Talk to you soon.
4: All right, thanks.
3: And if you're wondering, we will have the Pirates on starting at 7 o'clock tonight, straight up at 7, so we'll have about a 5-minute pregame show. And if you are at home wanting to watch the Pirates, they are inexplicably on national television on ESPN. So they will not be on the Pittsburgh Sports Network. So in case you're searching, there's your little help from yours truly. Want to remind you, we have some high school coaches coming up. We're going to replay our interviews with Paul Piccarelli of Sharpsville, Josh Mall of Reynolds, Sam Mowry of Grove City in hour two, along with Tom Reisenweber of the Erie Times. He'll join us at his usual 6:30 to chat all things about high school sports. Today's day one officially of the fall sports season, the first official practice date. So everybody's out practicing today. Girls volleyball, soccer, of course, football, cross country, all that. So that's a big day. The unofficial end of summer for many high school students today. I want to remind you, this is the brand new Sports Radio Z104. We are so glad that only about a month ago we found out that 96.7 was being sold, and we made it work. Ben Slagle and Bill Kelly, our market manager, our chief engineer, among others, James Parrish, making sure everything is working today. We had a couple of hiccups earlier on in this hour, but it all is well at this point. So stay tuned. More of the Fish Sports Line coming up next, presented by Flint's Tire Auto Service on 790 and Sports Radio Z104.
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11: The conversations are positive. I'm Lisa Lucera, Fox News. But Special Envoy Jared Kushner says so far there's no breakthrough in negotiations between the U.S. and Iran.
12: Right now, they're not showing any interest in doing something that makes sense for us.
11: The deadline for the Memorandum of Understanding with Iran expires today. Talks remain hung up over the Strait of Hormuz, which has been largely closed as Iran continues to attack ships that attempt to go through the critical waterway. Kushner also met with Israeli Prime Minister Benjamin Netanyahu as they negotiate a ceasefire between Israel and Hamas, Israel calling for the group to disarm before reconstruction of Gaza can begin. A scheduling change delays the beginning of the Luigi Mangione state trial for the murder of a healthcare CEO.
12: Mangione's state case in New York will not get underway September 8th as previously scheduled. State Justice Gregory Caro is being urged by Mangione's defense team to dismiss murder and weapons counts. It comes after last week's federal proceeding where Mangione pleaded guilty to stalking charges. The defense argues the state trial would amount to being tried twice for the same crime or double jeopardy, which is prohibited. The Manhattan DA and Mangione's defense will submit

0: controversial border project in Big Bend National Park after bipartisan opposition by critics who say it's destroying a pristine environmental area and that the terrain already serves as a deterrent to migrants and smugglers. CBP head Rodney Scott says construction will be halted until he visits and conducts an evaluation. Wall Street, the Dow lost 272. 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
0: Opening statements in California tomorrow as Meta faces another trial over child safety concerns.
8: The attorneys general of California, Colorado, Kentucky, and New Jersey claim that Meta deliberately made its Instagram and Facebook platforms harmfully addictive for children. They want the judge to impose a long list of restrictions on how the platforms operate for minors, as well as up to $1.4 trillion in penalties. Meta says, quote, rather than sticking to the facts or the law, the states have instead decided to chase an outlandish payout. We stand by our record of creating strong protections for teens.
0: Fox Business's Ashley Webster. The company already lost two trials related to child safety concerns earlier this year. This trial expected to last 6 weeks, and Meta CEO Mark Zuckerberg is expected to testify. The CDC says kindergarten vaccination rates have declined, with exemptions reaching a record high. The Associated Press Top 25 College Football Preseason poll is out.
9: The Ohio State Buckeyes grabbed the top spot in the new AP Top 25 College Football poll. The Oregon Ducks are second, followed by Georgia, Notre Dame, and Texas to round out the top five. Defending national champion Indiana starts the season at number six, followed by Miami, Texas A&M, Mississippi, and Oklahoma to round out the top 10. The SEC tops all conferences with nine ranked teams. The season kicks off on Saturday, August 29th, with North Carolina versus TCU in Dublin, Ireland. Frank Lanza, Fox News.
0: At the box office this weekend, Spider-Man Brand New Day remains at number one, earning another $70 million. The Odyssey in second again with $23.2 million and The End of Oak Street in third. I'm Lee Silasera. This is Fox News.
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11: 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If you're a longtime sports fan in Mercer County, then you are aware that 103.9 WWIZ for a long stretch carried local sports, including the Steelers. That was the beginning stages of my career up in Jefferson Township. The building was there. I worked there for about 12 or 13 years, starting my career. Carl Brandt was the owner. And then 103.9 and 96.7 that were sister stations in that building got sold to where we went down to the Pine Hollow building in the late 90s. So 103.9, if you're a longtime sports fan, it's a familiar ground or listening ground to high school sports particularly. And we're

0: Signed it to be back on that frequency, Z104. Saturday night, we had an incredible event, and it was our first ever partnership with Quaker Steak and Lube, the original, in downtown Sharon. We put together a Meet the Team night along with a wing eating contest. We had, I believe, 10 of the area teams showed up, talked to the coaches, had the wing eating contest. It was one of the more entertaining, about 20 minutes that I can remember for a non-sporting event. The Lube put out some of the hottest wings you can possibly get. I think number two on their list of heat. So it challenged the young athletes. Wilmington, the Greyhounds, end up winning our first trophy. And it was a blast. Packed house. We are already planning on doing it again next year. And we're looking to improve it, add some tweaks to it, get a little better sound system in there. But we really appreciate all the support we had. I know the kids loved it. I think the coaches liked it. So I think it's something that we can build off of. Not your traditional meet the teams. I mean, nothing wrong with talking to the kids and the coaches, but this was more of a competition, which is what Mercer County is all about. We like to compete. And we are, less than 2 weeks away from the start of the high school football season. So we're real excited about that. Tonight, we thought it would be interesting to hear from some of the coaches. You maybe didn't get a chance to hear our interviews. And to start, great place to start is Paul Piccarelli. We begin his 31st year as a head football coach. He is tied with Jim Wildman for the second longest tenure as a head football coach in our area. Terry Varelli, 39 years, is the record holder. So we had a chance, along with our crew, which was Art Shannon, Anthony Romo, Darren Steele, and Chris Birch, and Tom Reisenweber. We asked the coaches questions, and here is our chat with Sharpsville head coach Paul Piccarelli.
1: Paul Piccarelli joining us, and coach, 31st year you're starting. I mean, 30, it's like in a blink of an eye.
2: I'll tell you one thing. It feels like it was just yesterday. Kids keep you young, keep you motivated. My wife wants me out of the house, so it's great on all angles.
1: I would imagine on that side it's great on all angles. What encourages you the most about what's coming up with your team?
2: Well, Bob, last year we were young, we were weak, and from game two to game seven we lost a starter. The positive out of that, a lot of kids got a lot of action because we only had a couple seniors, so a lot of underclassmen played a lot of football. And this year, we got in the weight room. We're a lot stronger. Kids showed up for summer. And it's been nothing but positive. So it's finally, it feels good because last year it took a beating. So the coaches, the players, everybody has, they're sky high for this year.
1: This is the fifth year of the co-op with West Middlesex. Tell us how it's been.
2: Well, everybody wants to make something out of it, but the kids that play from Middlesex and Sharpsville all love each other. They get along like they're from the same school anyway, so we have no complaints. I enjoy it. Unfortunately, if they were there and we were here, we'd both struggle to put a team on the field, which a lot of teams are starting to do anyway. So no complaints. Kids love it. We love it. And hopefully it'll continue.
1: Now, one tweak to the schedule this year, if I'm correct, you will play two home games at West Middlesex?
2: Yes. I think Greenville and Lakeview are West Middlesex. So they'll have a homecoming and a senior night at their field.
1: So that's a change for the fans to look at. Let's get our staff here to ask you a question. Art Shannon, go ahead, lead us off.
3: Coach Pick,
2: how you doing,
3: sir? Here's my question for you. You've been there for over 30 years. What keeps you coming back?
2: Well, I love sports. I love all kinds of sports. I follow it. And it's nice to – I've been being wanted at the school for a long time, too. That always helps. I haven't had any problems there. But the kids keep me coming back. I mean, it is the joy. And how things like 20 years ago have changed in each kid as they get, you know, kids have a lot more. It seems like they all have a car for their drive and they have money. I don't know how they have everything. But they come, and I really believe the kids want to be disciplined. So no matter how they act outside of the street, when they come on our team, we discipline them. We tell them the way it is, and they come, they show up, and it's been absolutely incredible over the years how each kid stays the same as far as that goes, but how they've changed as far as the world's changing.
1: Darren Steele.
4: Hey, Coach Pick, thanks for being with us tonight. Appreciate seeing you as always. You know, one thing that always amazes me about you, and I think one of the reasons you have 238 wins, is you're always able to adjust your offense to what you have. You know, a few years ago, we saw you have an elite passing attack, running attack. What do you expect this year? A little mix of both, or do you feel like you're going to be?
2: Well, we're back to the wing tee full time. But once again, if our quarterback and Brady Gerlach has shown a lot of promise passing. So we won't just sit there and try to pound it down you. I mean, that's the nicest way to win a football game is when you just run it down someone's throat. But we are capable this year of throwing the ball downfield. We have four excellent receivers, a lot with height, so that makes a big deal. So we'll probably still run around 65-70% of the time. That's been my motto since I've been there. And if elite Colin Summers comes around again, then you'll see us change again. So you got to go with what you have. Yeah. But in the wing tee, the nice thing about it is you can highlight the halfbacks, the quarterback, the fullback. So there's different, whoever is your best athlete or best thing going that year, that's who you'll highlight. So that's why we stay with the wing tee.
4: Thanks, Coach.
1: Chris Birch.
5: Hey, Coach. I covered your team a couple of times last year, week one, and then, you know, kind of mid-late season. The conversations we had both on and off the air. You liked that group last year and the kids that are coming back, and that's always such a great intangible, right, when you enjoy working with a group. You feel like that's, you know, kind of now year two with this same team. You feel like that's going to parlay into some good things?
2: Well, when you look ahead, when you're young, and like I said, we weren't very strong, and we lost a lot of players. So when looking at it that way, you're always probably looking ahead to what's coming out of that year, and that's what we did. But our kids they came to practice all the time last year, no matter what. But coming into this season, all those kids have so much playing time. So it's easier. I mean, teaching is still the premium, but they understand. And we're looking forward. I mean, we have a lot of kids back, 9 guys on offense and 9 or 10 on defense. So it should be a positive year. Who knows what it'll bring, but we're going to give it our best.
5: Thanks, Coach. Good luck.
1: Coach, this is Anthony Romo, our new play-by-play announcer.
6: Hi. Nice
1: coach
6: to meet
1: Paul
6: you, Coach.
1: Piccarelli.
6: Coach Piccarelli, you know, that you've now coached at Sharpsville for over 30 years, heading into year 31. If you could go back to one of those first few years you coached at Sharpsville, what would you tell yourself about the journey of coaching that you wouldn't have known that you do now?
2: Well, what was funny, and I lost a good friend as a coach, Chunky Baker, and when Lenny Grandy, we were there from the start, and our goal was to win. If we can get through Sharpsville and win 50 games in our career, it'd be a hell of a career.
6: It's been one heck of a career then, I bet.
2: That's how it started out, and the nice thing is Lenny left for a year, and then he came back like after about 3 games last year and came back, same with other coaches. And we always had that camaraderie that we know what the other person's doing. So it's all back in place again this year. So I feel that's the biggest thing. When you got to start training coaches year in and year out, it becomes a headache for a head coach. But I've never had to have that. So that's probably our primary thing that we have going for us is our coaching staff.
6: Thank you, Coach.
1: And last but not least, Tom Reisenweber here, Coach.
2: Little Tommy.
7: Coach, always good to see you. You know, this year you have a chance to move into second all-time in D10 wins history. I know you're not one to, you know, track your wins, add your wins up, but to be in the top 5 with names like Coach Wildman, Coach Varelli, Coach Mishler, what's that mean to you being in that group?
2: Well, to me, it means one thing. We've had a lot of good players at Sharpsville. Number 2, I've been there an awful long time. That's how you rack up wins, is being there a long time. But our community has been fully behind us. Our parents do a great job with the kids. They come, we have very little problems with our kids. So when they come, they listen, they learn, and they do as told. And I think that's been a big helpful thing for us, is the kids themselves. You can't win unless you have talent. Don't let anybody let you know otherwise. But we've had a lot of talent in 31 years here, and it's continuing. So I'm looking forward to great things.
0: And that is Sharpsville head coach Paul Piccarelli. 31 years. It's been an incredible run for Pick, as he is back with the Blue Devils. Number two on the list of longest tenured coaches in Mercer County is Josh Maul of the Reynolds Raiders, who will begin his 14th season with Reynolds. 75 wins, 67 losses, 6-5 last year. Raiders have made the playoffs 10 consecutive years. It's been a really consistent run for Coach Josh Maul, and he loves coaching, loves being around it. And we had a chance to chat with Coach Josh Maul on Saturday night, and here's how it went.
1: Josh Maul joining us here. I think it's 14 years now, Coach?
8: Something like that.
1: Something like that. Who's counting, right?
8: Yeah, I stopped counting after year one. Last time we were here for something like this was my first year as a head coach.
1: That is exactly right. Yeah. So you were here with us. And just talk about, as we get started, what excites you about the upcoming season?
8: An opportunity. Every year you have a new opportunity to get out and teach kids and help kids go from being boys to men. I mean, that's really why you do it. I mean, you don't do this for money. So when you really get into things, you really have to ask yourself, what's your why? And my why is helping young men understand the game, make themselves better people, and hopefully that contributes to being better employees and better citizens of this great country.
1: 14 years. What keeps bringing you back?
8: My wife throws me out of the house. No, that's the farthest thing from the truth. That's a bold-faced lie. My wife's been trying to get me to retire for probably 6 to 10 years now. It's still love of the game, you know. I just visited with my parents about a week ago, and my dad said, "How many years do you have left?" And I said, "I don't know." And then he followed up with, "You're never giving it up." I don't know who's right, I don't know if he's right, or if there is a light at the end of the tunnel, but when the passion fades away, I think that's when you stop coaching. And when will that happen, or will it happen? I know another thing to think about is my wife and the other things that are going on there, and things with my family. Two left in school, and retiring from teaching within the next 8-10 years. So, I mean, those are all factors that have to come into it. Been coaching for 26, 27 years altogether. You know, I've been around. Started at Reynolds. Spent a few years at Sharon. 2 years at Sharon with Bo Reichert, and then went home to Reynolds, and have been there ever since. So, I think that it's safe to say that I'm probably the longest piece of Reynolds football besides Frank Amato.
1: I think you're accurate on that. So. let's get some questions from our panel here. Art Shannon, here's Coach Josh Maul. Oh, hang on a second here. Go ahead.
3: Now, you're one of the most passionate coaches.
8: Thank you.
3: You know, we've heard some of your speeches and how you push those kids. What are you looking forward to this season coming up?
8: Well, we have a real young group, you know, so it's an opportunity for us to take young men and put them in a situation where they're going to compete. We lost, I think, 12 seniors last year, seven starters on one side of the ball or the other. So there's a lot of young kids. There's Connor Bellback comes back. He had a few starts in as quarterback when the game plan called for Xavier to be a running back. So with that, you know, he's got some experience, but when it comes to all the other skill kids, they're young. We're looking at freshmen, sophomores, so that's going to be a challenge, and I think that we're going to put our best team out in the field. We have some returning offensive linemen. Christian's started for 2 years, he's played and lettered for four. This will be his fourth year, and I'm getting ahead of myself. Aiden Resick is going to be a good leader for us on the offensive line. So if we can put pieces together, we hope to compete.
1: Darren Steele.
4: You know, and I know Art stole my thunder a little bit there. I know you have a nice mix of youth this year and some veterans. But, you know, when I think Reynolds, I think running. I mean, I can think of so many great running backs and so many games that sometimes came down to the wire and you guys persevered because of your running and your offensive line. How do you feel about the running game this year? What's it looking like, and who are you looking to carry the load?
8: Well, I feel a lot better about the offensive line since I finally went back to coaching it. It's been about 6-7 years that I stepped away, and I was just a head coach, and Jordan Fortuna was my offensive line coach for the past 3 years, and he comes to me and he said, last year, he says, I need to step away. My wife and I want to have a baby, and great for them. They had their first child, and I think he got sucked into going to Hickory, you know, but it's a much better fit for him. He doesn't have to cross the causeway, and you know, he works down here. So I'm excited about the offensive line, and we're trying to build a work ethic there with those kids. To say who's going to carry the rock, I mean, you got young Kellen Weaver right here. Who knows? He might be somebody who carries the rock. He's one of the hardest working kids that I've seen in camp as a freshman. There's a young man, the freshman. His name's Armani Thomas, a big kid, strong. He had an incredible junior high career. Brady Nealon comes back, and he could possibly jump in there in the backfield. And so, I mean, when you're in your underwear for practice, it's really hard to tell who's going to do what. And until we hit that first scrimmage, I think we're going to have a whole mix until we find out who's there.
1: Chris Birch.
9: Yeah, hey, Coach. My mind's more of a statement than a question. I've been covering you since the beginning. And, you know, your first couple of years, you were getting things going. And it just seems like here these past 10 years, the names change. But the system, the identity, the guys who step in, they all seem to be, you know, similarly productive. And, you know, what is it that you guys do that kind of makes that work?
8: Well, you just made the hair stand up on my arms. So early in my career, I focused on winning. And I became a very process-oriented coach. You know, read a lot of books and a lot of people who were super successful with their programs. And it's all about principles. And we start with discipline. And everything starts with discipline. And 2020 was our first District 10 title since 05. And with those principles, those kids bought in when they were freshmen. By the time they were seniors, it was commonplace. And now it's just passing those things down to the youth.
1: Nice. Okay, next up is Anthony Romo, our new play-by-play announcer.
8: Hi, nice to meet you.
6: Coach, nice to meet you. So when you first started your interview here, you talked about how one of the most fulfilling parts of coaching is helping mold boys into young men. Mm-hmm. When your freshmen first step into your program, what's one of the most key things that you try to instill them about the principles of Reynolds football when they first step into that locker room?
8: Well, we talk about our absolutes. We have about 5 absolutes, and the number one absolute is that winning is an outcome. I don't talk about winning. We don't talk about winning. We talk about going out and trying to dominate our opponent. And what we do in the summer and during camp and during practice every day, getting better every day, and fitting into that process, well, everything else will take care of itself. This year we moved our practices to the morning, and I was skeptical. I said we're not going to get a big turnout, and we had 22, 25 guys every day. So it was a blessing, and a lot of those kids were young freshmen, and they came and they worked, and I think that the future is bright for those young men.
6: And you talked about the discipline of your program. When you shift those practice times in the morning, you're still seeing a great turnout. What does that say about the young men in the community of Reynolds that are willing to get up and go to work for their team?
8: It means that we just talked about this the other day. Sometimes you want to do the things you want to do, but if you're disciplined, you do the things you don't want to do, and getting up and going to a workout is definitely one of those things. So you have two choices. In life, you have a choice. Do I do what I want to do, or do I do what I have to do?
6: Perfect. Thank you.
1: All right, Anthony Romo, appreciate that. Next up is Tom Reisenweber to your right, Coach.
7: Coach, good seeing you.
8: Yes,
7: you know,
8: sir.
7: The one thing I notice about your teams every year, it's always getting better throughout the year, and it's always dangerous in November. How do you get these kids to just deal with injuries, deal with adversity, and keep them improving each week to get ready for the playoffs?
8: Well, it goes right back to that first principle we talk about all the time. You either in life, you don't stay the same. You can't be complacent. If you're complacent, you're going to take a step backwards. So we're always trying to move forward. Elite athletes continue to move forward week in, week out, and you have to challenge yourself. And I think a big thing that helps with that is when you have competition. You know, you got to push kids. We're running first group, second group, and I throw that in air quotes for those people listening on the radio. There isn't a first group. There isn't a second group. It's just kids getting reps. And as we go through the year, those kids have to know that there's somebody else that's there that wants their job. And if we have that kind of mentality, that's eventually going to lead into when somebody gets injured, somebody's ready to step in. And you have to, and we talked about it yesterday, the older kids, helping these young kids develop and look, teaching them how to work and showing them how to work to make us the best that we can be.
7: Yeah, I know we've talked about it before. Numbers are always a challenge. That's throughout District 10 right now. But how do you feel just every year is a challenge for you almost to deal with, you know, a roster in the 20s or 30s?
8: Well, for years we've had aggressive garbage cans at practice, you know, and sometimes I have to take my 49-year-old legs out and actually play scout team and do whatever has to be done. And I'm not object to doing that again, but our numbers are good. You know, we have up mid-30s numbers. It's the first time we've had mid-30s numbers since 2018. I'm going to say in 2020 we started with 26 and ended with 22.
0: And that's Josh Maul, the head football coach of the Reynolds Raiders. Some expectations here, tough league, young team, but Reynolds, as we've seen, always battles. And will be an interesting stretch for Reynolds this year, which includes the return of the Reynolds-Greenville huge rivalry game. So we're excited about that. We're going to take a break, come back, and talk with Tom Reisenweber this week in District 10, and then close out the program with our chat with Grove City head coach Sam Mowry. Stay tuned. The Pick Sports Line returns in a moment. 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
16: 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Here's Bob Greenberg and the Erie Times' Tom Reisenweber.
0: And it's that time of the week, This Week in District 10. Joining us is Tom Reisenweber of the Erie Times, GoErie.com. And Tom has been making his annual pilgrimage around District 10 to all the football camps. I know he's been down in Mercer County today. Tom, where are you at right now?
19: Yeah, I just arrived at Mercer High School. Gonna check out the Mustangs here, then head up to Greenville and Reynolds to complete the day. But it's been a lot of fun catching up with the coaches after your, especially after your great event on Saturday. Everyone's talking about it.
0: Yeah, Saturday was so much fun. We were glad you came down the first wing eating contest. What did you make of it, and what was the reaction you got? I mean, that's nobody's ever done this, and it appeared from at least what we saw that the kids and the parents and the coaches, everybody loved it.
19: Well, I think the great part of it is, as a former lineman myself, you know, linemen never get any credit for anything. And I know there were some skill guys in that contest, but having linemen square off is great. Having them with a big contest, eating is a lot of fun to watch. It was almost like a snake pit with everyone kind of leaning in from the crowd and watching and cheering on and screaming. It was a lot of fun. I think the kids loved it. The linemen took a lot of pride in it, and you know, they're still talking about it now. It's like, I think they can't wait till next year.
0: Yeah, and it wasn't my fault. So, and I told people, I was told at my last meeting with the Lube, they were going to just give the regular hot wings. But then they surprised everybody with the supercharged, which were the second hottest one on their menu. And I think that took some of the big eaters a little bit by surprise.
19: You could smell the heat when they were bringing the wings in. Yeah, I think it was a genius move because if, say, you had just regular wings, the contest is over in 10 seconds. I think it really took some fortitude from these linemen to fight through the heat and to, you know, put these wings down. You know, putting down 20 wings is not easy for three guys. You're averaging probably 6 or 7 apiece. And with the extra hot on there, you have to really have the mental mentality there to fight through it and try to win the contest. I feel like the adrenaline took over for most of these guys, that if you just gave them 20 hot wings, they're not going to eat, you know, three of them, but they had to win. So it was just a great contest overall.
0: And I was told after, because the Wilmington team hung around, of course, Wilmington won, if you didn't see it. And I forgot his name, but one of the Wilmington linemen that was on the winning team, he told me that he ate 16 of the 25 wings by himself.
19: That's incredible. Just the speed and to be able to eat those wings with that kind of heat. You almost need to eat them fast to avoid the heat. You know, don't let it, you know, boomerang on you, you know, and affect your eating. If you eat too fast, then you don't really feel that heat till afterwards. So I kind of wonder how those guys were feeling the next day to see after all those wings were eaten.
0: It was really a fun night. We look forward to next year's. Tom, you've been around to a lot of the camps here in District 10. Just tell us the mood and some of the storylines.
19: Yeah, a lot of excitement around Mercer County, which there should be some very good teams. You know, Sharon is just loaded. I loved going there to practice. There was a lot of energy, a little bit of smack talk on each other. Those guys are really pushing each other to get better, which is great to see, you know, without being over the top. I think that I will say right now, I think Sharon's the favorite in 3A going in. They just have a lot of athletes and some really good defensive linemen. Hickory looks really good as well. A lot of athletes on that team. Sharpsville might surprise a few people. Obviously, they were hurt and injured last year. A lot of young guys, but they have a lot of experience. And Coach Pick is really excited about that team. And, you know, Grove City, is, you know, they're going to be young, but very good as well. So a lot of interesting storylines with these Mercer County teams. A lot of questions, of course, about, you know, what's Mercer's prep going to do? Is there any team in North maybe besides LaBeouf that could compete in 3A. You know, them joining a Mercer County region is also exciting. So a lot of really cool conversations today.
0: I would imagine, as we talked about Saturday a little bit, that as you go into this season, that from your perspective, that barring something unexpected going into the year, Mercer County will be heavy favorites to win district crowns in 1A, 2A, and 3A.
19: Yeah, I think, 2A, which could end up being an interesting battle. Farrell has got a lot of speed. Greenville moving up to 2A with almost everyone back from last year. Those two playing each other, that'll be a lot of fun to watch. I think that's going to be your D10 final. 3A, I think it's Hickory and Sharon. Fort LaBeouf has a good team this year. I still think they have enough to compete with the athletes down here. In 1A, it's going to be interesting. I think right now it's Wilmington and Mercer's Prep. These two are going to play during the regular season as a non-region game. Wilmington's got a really experienced, talented backfield. They got some new linemen to kind of break in. Mercer's Prep obviously has Vinny Feliciano, who's close to 5,000 yards rushing coming into his senior year. He's a state champion in the 100 and 200 for track and field. So it's going to be interesting to see the Mercer's Prep speed versus the discipline and toughness of Wilmington.
0: And I had just posted this morning, you got me thinking, the all-time career rushing list in Pennsylvania. So Feliciano at near 5,000. He is going to need, Ethan Knox is probably not going to be there, but he could probably be, top three or four all time?
19: Yeah, I was talking to him during camp last week, and he said obviously the first goal is to get the Erie County record and the Mercer's Prep record, which is Zach Helsley. I think it was like 5,700, and he wants a 3,000-yard season. That was his goal last year, but he had to miss two games for the suspension after being ejected from a game, and then you see forfeited to them. So he really missed 3.5 games last year, came short of 2,000, but he is really looking forward to trying to get to 3,000 yards this year. He's heading to Western Michigan next fall, so he's definitely got the ability and the talent. It's going to be interesting what he can do against Greenville and Wilmington, because the rest of the schedule really opens up for them as they're in a new region with Cambridge Springs, Maplewood, Sagertown, Cochrane, and teams that they can really run on. So I want to see what he can do against the two Mercer County teams, and then we'll see what happens in the playoffs.
0: Tom, you broke the news earlier about a Week 10 game between Farrell and Erie being called off because of District 10 6A playoffs with a sub-regional and kind of a cluster there. Give us the update. And you saw Ant Pegues today. What was his reaction?
19: Yeah, obviously he's disappointed. It's tough to lose the game on the schedule, especially when you look at the playoff format. D10 right now says six teams in 1A, 2A, 3A. That means if Farrell is a 1 or 2 seed, which I'm sure they'll be the 1 seed, that means a double bye. They're going to have to miss Week 10 and miss the first round of the playoffs because of a bye. So that's not ideal. He doesn't want to sit for that many weeks. He's still trying to find a game in Week 10. What could be interesting is there's a possibility if Erie struggles, they opt out this year, which they did last year. If that's the case, McDowell would be available Week 10 to possibly play Farrell. And he said that we would play McDowell. We'll play anybody just to play some games and get used to it. So I know he's searching right now. It's really come up short. I think everyone around District 10 wants to see Hickory play Farrell that week. Hickory has Week 10 off. And what's interesting about that is, same situation, let's say Hickory is a 1 or a 2 seed in 3A, that means they'll have the first round off. So do you really want to sit for 2 weeks or play Farrell Week 10? So there are some interesting decisions coming up here as we get into the season.
0: If I had a dollar every time somebody's brought up Hickory playing Farrell, Tom, I'd be a rich guy right now.
19: Yeah, I think everyone wants to see it inside Mercer County and outside Mercer County. Two powerhouses with a ton of athletes. It was such a great game last year to start the season. It'd be great to see Week 10.
0: Yeah, no question about that. As I look at some of the other storylines, the one that we'll be tracking, Tom, is Chase Mitcheltree has a chance to break one of the longest-standing rushing school records at Wilmington. And he needs like 1,600 yards to break Blair Sweet's longtime record from back in the 80s. And I think Chase has a legitimate chance to get that number.
19: Absolutely. He has such a great career. It's rare to see a freshman that was so good and make such an impact on their high school team, and he did that definitely in multiple sports. And, you know, obviously, Wilmington's got some work to do on building that line, but there's so many weapons, you can't really focus on him in the backfield because they have the Kettering brothers, you know, they got some other runners, West Valgao, and, you know, all these guys that they can go to that they really, you can't key on any one of them. So Mitchell Street could be in for a really big season. I wouldn't be shocked if he ran for 2,000 yards. You know, Wilmington is a very good team right now, and I'm sure they'll feature him a lot this season to have a big year.
0: You mentioned Sheridan Hickory. You talk with Bill Dungy. You talk with Jason McWaney. What's their moods?
19: Yeah, I think there's a lot of excitement in both camps right now. You know, they're a good team back, both of them, with all these athletes. It's fun to watch, you know, what they can do. There's different things they can do. You know, I think, you know, obviously Kelvin Morrison, probably the best player in District 10 overall, you know, going to Virginia Tech. So you have a lot of possibilities with him and the return of Jaden Phillips from injury. So you got some, you just kind of, you know, shore up the line a little bit if you're Hickory. I think the linemen have taken that as a challenge to do that. So there's a lot of excitement there. And like I said, Sharon, so much energy when I got to the practice today. We had McElhaney was actually in a quarterback. You were running some plays with the linemen. You had the quarterbacks, receivers doing a lot of defensive plays with the starting D-backs against them. A lot of you know, back and forth, a lot of yelling, a lot of fun trash talk. So these two teams look like they're in really good moods, ready to get going on the season.
0: I got a little debate started over the last few days about six classes again, and even though there is a faction of people that support six classes, we continue to present evidence that six classes has not worked. I actually went back, found the audio from my interview in this studio with Bob Tonkin back in 2015, where he told me, and I posted it, that one of the benefits of six classes would be pretty much the elimination of the crossovers of the seasons. And this year, there'll be 3 weeks between the first practice date for the winter sports season to the state championships in football. Obviously, Tom, that is not a good thing.
19: No, you know, six class has been just a complete disaster. There's a lot of ways that they sold it to coaches and the people that are just not true. You know, obviously, the crossover is a big deal. The shortened season is a big deal. And the it was kind of sold as a solution to public versus private, which is definitely not true. There really isn't a one good reason left to defend it. The people who are still defending it, you had to use the perfect word, a faction, because I think it's really a small faction now that still defend it. I think it's just one of those things that they're so dug in that they don't want to be wrong. But all the evidence shows six classes has been just a disaster. Yeah, you know, I posted the other day too about six classes, how before we went to six classes, five public schools in D10 won football state championships. Since then, two, it was Farrell twice. And those Farrell teams were winning no matter how many classes you had. So I think it's really hurt public schools more than private schools. You talk about more opportunities. Yeah, the opportunities have gone to the private schools and the charter schools. That's who's really reaping the benefit of it right now. So I think it's time to talk about reversing it and going back to four classes because it's just the experiment has not worked.
0: And I think you made the point that, you know, in a sport that is growing, it makes sense to expand the classes to give more opportunities, but football has continued to shrink. I think they're averaging around 90 schools per class now, and it's impacted our championship weekend. I used to say my favorite weekend was District 10 championship weekend that, you know, we had all the games on a Friday and a Saturday. Now that split, District 7 has lost their incredible one-day event at Acrisure Stadium. Now schools can't participate in that. You have state championships on a Thursday afternoon at 1 o'clock. That's obviously not good. I mean, the list goes on and on. You have buys in the playoffs now. I mean, the list goes on and on.
19: Oh, yeah. It's you're exactly right. You know, the brackets are a total disaster. Just one example, looking at the PIAA brackets, you know, in 6A, the winner of the sub-regional between 6, 8, and 10, in the first round has to go to the winner of District 2 and 4. I mean, what happened to playing the teams of the districts nearby, and then you play the Eastern districts in Hershey, or when they went to Hershey. You know, you shouldn't be playing a team from that's borderline New Jersey in the first round of the state playoffs before you play the Whippeel. So it's just, there's all these reasons to go. It's not worked at all. Like you said, the championship weekends are gone. We've had so many blowouts in playoff games. The buys are a joke. The brackets are a joke. It's time to really have a serious conversation and go back.
0: Tom, lastly, today, the first official PWA practice day for all the other fall sports, girls tennis, cross country, girls volleyball, soccer, football, competitive spirit. I would imagine District 10 is going to do very well again in some of these sports here this fall.
19: Yeah, I think, you know, obviously golf is really a big deal. The way we've started with at the State College Invitational, you know, D10 dominating throughout the Invitational on both boys and girls. What's really interesting to me is see how things change in volleyball. That was our best sport in the state, arguably, because the brackets were always great. The competition was great. And what did we do? Six classes. And this is the first year of it. Perfect example, Corey, you know, has always been in a double-A team. They won a state title as double-A. Now they're 4A. So, you know, we're going to see the effects of six classes in girls volleyball. It really ruins things in other sports. So I really hope volleyball can survive it. But I feel like we're going to have some really good teams missing out on state playoffs because of this.
0: Tom, we appreciate your time and all the work you do. Keep up the great job, and we'll cross paths and talk next Monday.
19: All right, thanks a lot, Bob.
0: All right, Tom Reisenweber of the Erie Times. Always great insight from Tom. Appreciate all he does. We're going to take our final break, come back, hear from Grove City coach Sam Mowry. 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
0: 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And our last coach's interview here tonight is Grove City's Sam Mowry, who begins his 13th season at the helm of the Eagles. Here is our chat with Grove City coach Sam Mowry this past Saturday down at Quaker Steak and Lube.
1: And first off, Sam Mowry, welcome to another year of high school football. What makes you most excited?
21: Oh, my goodness. As you were just saying, it just goes so fast. Just an opportunity of every year you get a chance to work with a new group of kids, and every group has their own story and journey. And one of the things that just personally I appreciate is being able to teach them in eighth grade and, you know, have them in middle school and then get to be with them for ninth through 12th grade and spend 5 years with them. And it's just special to watch them develop and grow into young men.
1: Talk about the schedule. Obviously, a semi-new region this year with some new teams, but right. I still got Hickory, Sharon, and Sippy Rock on the schedule as well.
21: Right, tough schedule. Obviously, Adam Fort LaBeouf. you know, always a physical, great team. And we just appreciate the opportunity. Everybody in our region, the programs that they run are top-notch programs. And talk about Hickory, Sharon, Slippery Rock, adding Titusville and Cash the past couple years. It's a tough schedule, and every week is a battle, but it's a great opportunity.
2: Let's get our staff in here. Darren Steele, lead us off.
4: Coach, excited to see that new field next week. We, you know, Bob, you're going to love it. I'm going to have pictures for you to put up for it. But, you know, Coach, you're returning 10 defensive starters, you know, for a team that went 5-5, and yeah, got a good schedule here, good mix. And with Grove City football, I don't see 5-5 again. It's just not your nature. I see. Don't you see an improvement? Do you see an improvement? And how excited are you about having 10 defensive starters back on that great Eagles line?
21: It's unique this year, just with our mix. We have a great group of upperclassmen, juniors and seniors, and some great sophomore leadership as well. And again, watching these young men that are seniors now as sophomores, they had a tough season and made a great jump last year, and we saw a lot of improvement just in terms of leadership and character development, and we hope to build off of that momentum. And one of the things that we feel is a strength is just some of our depth. Not only do we return a lot of kids that have had some great varsity experience, but we have a lot of underclassmen that have also shared some time on the field, and we feel like we're going to have the opportunity to give people breaks when they need a break and not have to play 140 snaps in a football game. And you know, the kids have just done a great job this offseason, working hard and really caring about each other, working with each other, and we've seen a lot of growth even from last year.
9: Hey. Coach, always great to see you.
21: Hey, good to see you.
9: You know, the last time that we talked, it was late in the season.
21: Yep.
9: And, you know, we were sort of talking about the way that your schedule fell. You know, you got some wins early in the year, and then you played kind of the juggernaut part of your schedule later in the year. You were actually a better team, you know, at the end of the year, a lot better team, I thought, than you were at the beginning of the year. And I feel like even though, you know, that end of the season maybe didn't go the way you would have wanted it to, wins and losses-wise, there's a lot to build off from that end of the season improvement that you guys had last year. You feel that way too?
21: Oh, absolutely. You know, at the end of the season, those are the Sharon Hickory games, and we didn't win those games. But, you know, one of the things that we always talk about is you don't lose, you know, you never fail, you learn. And I think the kids really had a lot of confidence build up in those games and realize that they belong on the field. And really at the end of the year did a great job of continuing to work, continuing to believe in the vision. And like I said, we feel like that's going to catapult some of that momentum into this year.
9: Right. Coach, always great seeing you.
21: Yeah,
9: good luck.
21: Good to see you. Thank you.
2: This is Anthony Romo, our new play-by-play announcer.
21: How are you?
5: Nice to meet you, Coach.
21: You too.
5: So you talked about when you first came on about, you know, this senior class, how special it's been. You've been with them for the last few years. You know, each and every football season is different. For this senior class heading into their final football season, what has made their story different and unique for maybe some other classes in prior years of Grove City football?
21: I mean, I think in their 4 years, they've seen it all. They've been a part of playoff runs. They've been a part of seasons where we struggled, and you know, one thing that sticks out about them is just you know, it's a group that stuck together through those difficult times and continued to believe in what we preach as a program and continue to work to better each other every single day. And they really have just been a tremendous group of young men to work with. Makes coming to practice every day enjoyable, and they have fun while they're out there.
5: You talk about how last season, you know, may not have been the standard, may not have been what you guys wanted to have in the long run, but facing that adversity, how do you think that will help those guys on that roster last year, just in life, having to face adversity and work through it and try to find the light at the end of the tunnel?
21: Right. I mean, one of the things we preach and talk about all the time is we're playing football, but we're using football as a vehicle to teach life lessons, and that's what life is full of. There's going to be obstacles. There's going to be bumps in the road, and you always have two choices. You could quit or keep going, and these guys have kept going. They continue to work. They continue to grow, continue to develop, be coachable on the field. And, you know, we know that once they leave our program, they're going to be productive young men and go on to do great things, and we couldn't be more appreciative of their attitude throughout that.
5: Thank you, Coach. Good luck this season.
21: Thank you. Nice meeting you.
2: There you go. Tom Reiselheimer.
21: Tom.
22: It was good seeing you.
21: season, too.
7: You know, the one thing I always tell people up north that I'm very impressed with every year is the way you guys practice. Yeah, it doesn't seem there's any wasted reps. You have your four units or five units. They're always ready to replace each other, ready to go. How important is practice just to get ready for games?
21: Oh, it's, I mean, that's part of the job is to be organized and make sure that the time that you have with the kids, you want that to be efficient time and you don't want anything wasted. So, you know, that's our coaches. You know, our staff does a great job of just taking the time to meet and make sure that everybody's on the same page and what we want every session to look like and to keep things moving. While the kids are out there in practice, we want them to be enjoying it. We don't want them standing around watching things going on. So just part of organization, thinking ahead and making sure that you're being efficient with the time that you have with the kids.
7: I'm sure it was daunting last year that you have a quarterback running back combo that were freshmen, but how special is that you could have these two together for three more years?
21: Oh, man. Just what Heath and Gavin did last year as freshmen, it was honestly so special to watch. Watching them from eighth grade and then stepping on the field ended up being starters as a freshman, that was something that, I mean, honestly, in 22 years of coaching, we haven't had very many freshman starters. And just the way they handled it and always eager to learn and great leaders as young men, they have done a great job. And now watching them as freshmen and sophomore, it's almost as if they're not really sophomores anymore. You know, they're already progressed another year and just in terms of experience and being out on the field and being battle-tested.
2: Coach, one thing I'm excited about, obviously some of your games against Hickory and Sharon and Slippery Rock are the ones that are the high-profile games, but you added Wilmington this year.
21: Yeah.
2: And that was a game that you used to play that for a while, a long time ago. Grove City played Wilmington, but talk about playing Brandon Filling and going to Wilmington in week nine.
21: We just have a ton of respect for the Greyhounds, obviously. Brandon and I have a great relationship, and, you know, we spent a lot of time in the summers. Our teams will do things together, and we just felt it at week 10, knowing that game isn't going to determine, you know, playoffs or anything like that, you know, we feel confident that we can make that look however both teams need to make it look to make sure that we're prepped for a playoff run. And we usually in the past have had that week 10 off, and we just felt this year we wanted to have another game, get them out on the field. You only have so many high school football games, and take advantage of those opportunities.
0: And that's going to do it here for the Pick Sports Line here on this Monday. We appreciate you tuning in. I want to remind you, we'll be back next Monday. A lot more Steeler talk as the NFL continues to heat up. On behalf of Justin McGonigal, Flint's Tire and Auto Service, I'm Bob Greenberg. Coming up next, Pirates baseball. 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